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2: It's a race against time to locate the last 2 missing villagers inside that cave in Laos where they have been missing for over a week. ABC's Britt Clennett with details.
3: The rescue divers, they're now using ropes, water pumps, and 3D mapping and trying to rappel down and reach the remaining 2 men who they believe might just be trapped in a chamber deep inside that cave. And just a little earlier, the coordinator saying that they're now hearing the sound of knocking.
2: A setback for the defense in the case against Charlie Kirk's accused killer after a judge ruled the public will have access to a preliminary hearing for suspected shooter Tyler Robinson. Defense attorneys wanted the judge to keep the public and the media out, but according to ABC News legal analyst and trial attorney Brian Buckmeyer, the public had a right to watch the justice system at work.
4: Charlie Kirk was a major figure in American politics, regardless of how you felt where he landed on issues. I think the judge saw that and said, this is a type of case where the public is going to demand transparency, and the best way to do that is to allow for cameras to be in court during this preliminary hearing.
2: The Queen returns. 23-time Grand Slam champion Serena Williams will hit the court in her first professional tennis match in nearly 4 years next week in London. Williams seeking her comeback in the doubles competition. Despite oil prices ticking up, all 3 major stock indexes rallied over technology and AI to finish in the green today on Wall Street. Chuck Sievertson, ABC News.
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8: KBEC 920 News time is 5:06. Checking traffic to start the drive time hour. Looks like northbound 101 in the Buellton area, Santa Rosa Road, and near the off-ramp there, an unknown injury collision. Be careful there if you're driving at that point. And also, looks like northbound 101. In San Luis Obispo County, in the North County, traffic collision, minor injuries in the Templeton area on northbound 101. Weather looking good. Mostly sunny for the inland valleys, especially a low to mid 80s. Along the coast, upper 60s to mid 70s. That's news, traffic, and weather together. I'm Kurt Olson. 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
9: 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I am not throwing away my shot.
10: Good to be with you. I am Dave Congleton. In about an hour, we've got gift suggestions for you, for dads, and for grads. Tomorrow, Amber Johnson's going to join me. It's going to be kind of odd.

They're considering this up in Oregon. I've got to do some more research on this, but they've got a ballot measure that would effectively ban all hunting and fishing. I'm not making this up. They want to ban all hunting and fishing in the state of Oregon. So we'll talk about that. Tomorrow's election day. Are you ready for this to be over with? You're tired now of turning on the radio or the TV, clicking on your computer and being inundated with the ads? Well, there's a lot at stake here. So I remind you that what is going to happen tomorrow. I'm hoping that most of you within the sound of my voice have taken the time to vote. Thank you. If you haven't voted yet, you're going to have opportunity all day tomorrow. I always hear people complaining about how bad things are. It's terrible in the state. It's terrible in the county. All right, well, this is a chance you get to do something about it. Your vote really does count. Last time between Bruce Gibson and Bruce Jones, was it 13, 14, 12 votes separated the winner from the loser? 13 votes. We've got two supervisor races. We've got a county clerk recorder race. We have a state assembly race where the top two will advance into the general runoff. And we have the governor's race. And it is amazing how the governor's race has changed. A month or so ago, there was this fear that, it's going to be a Republican runoff. It's just going to be Bianco versus Hilton. And the Democrats don't have a chance. Well, now look where we are. Eric Swalwell was forced out. And now, of all people, Xavier Becerra is now considered to be the front runner. But here's where it gets interesting. People are talking about, it's going to be Becerra versus Hilton. But now the data is starting to show that Tom Steyer is coming up while Hilton is coming down. Bianco is well out of the picture. He's not going anywhere. But the question is, Steyer could end up being the number two. So you would have a general election between Xavier Becerra, Democrat, and Tom Steyer, Democrat. Yeah, it's kind of iffy at this point, but this is how much the dynamic has changed. That the Democrats have a real chance now of taking both seats in the general election, both slots. And it's gotten so concerning to the Hilton campaign. They've been trying to get Bianco to drop out of the race, although at this stage, I don't know if it's going to make any difference. So let me remind you what's at stake here. In the county, we've got the District 4 race between the incumbent Jimmy Paulding and the challenger Adam Verdon. Nobody has any idea how that race is going to turn out. It's going to be very, very, very close. I believe Tom Folks was here indicating that the district leans Republican, but don't ever count Jimmy Paulding out. I'm not expecting a winner tomorrow night. Then in District 2, you have Michael Aaron Woody versus Jim D'Antona. And in that race, the winner is always presumed to have been D'Antona because the Democrats, the liberals, outnumber the conservatives by such a wide disparity. So it's just assumed that D'Antona is going to prevail. Michael Woody has been waging, I think, a pretty good campaign.

0: certainly causing trouble. But he's got a real uphill battle. Now, we shall see. County Clerk Recorder Velia Calcos News is trying to cause trouble, suggesting that Cano was doing illegal things. I'm not convinced of that. But even if she were doing illegal things, I'll hold back and be polite. I think that race is going to be resolved on Tuesday. State Assembly is, you've got Don Addis and Shannon Kessler, and you've got Savannah Brown. Two of those three will go on to the general election. Someone's asking me who's going to be the next mayor of Los Angeles. We don't know. On the Frederick Law text line. Don't know. It doesn't matter because the top two are going to advance into November. And I imagine it's going to be Spencer Pratt versus Karen Bass. So we shall see. Anyway, we'll take a break. We'll throw up the phone lines. We've done this forever. Elections tomorrow. I want to give you a chance to call in and talk about the candidates. Whatever candidate you want to talk about is fine. We'll be right back. I'm Dave Congleton along with Kurt Olson. That equals Hometown Radio.
1: 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On our next episode, we'll share the story of perhaps the greatest coach in the history of not just the NFL, but sports itself, Vince Lombardi. 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You won't want to miss the next episode of Our American Stories.
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5: 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You-

0: All right, let's do this. Let's fire up the Frederick Law text line. Let's open up the phone lines, give you a chance to call in. 805-543-8830 or 800-549-5832. You want to talk about the governor's race? 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We start with Shy out in Los Osos. Hey, Shy.
1: Hello.
0: Hi.
1: How are you doing?
0: We're good. How are you today?
1: I'm great.
0: What do you want to talk about?
1: Oh, I was wanting to talk about the supervisor race.
0: Okay, go for it.
1: The slow district supervisor. Obviously, I'm from District 2 out here in Los Osos. And I love being a coastal person. I've been a resident of the Central Coast my whole life.
0: Okay.
1: I'm 45 years young.
0: Yeah.
1: And I am thrilled to represent or at least give a shout out to my buddy who's going to be the next supervisor, Michael Aaron Woody.
0: Let's talk about Michael. Why are you supporting Michael and not the other guy?
1: I'm supporting Michael because he's genuine and he is straight to the chase as far as the problems that we're facing here on the Central Coast. Los Osos is a very special part of the Central Coast.

0: completely genuine about his ties in the past, and I believe in accountability, and I believe in the fact that when people run a transparent political race and they are willing to say that even they were led into believing, you know, certain things at certain times, it is what it is. And he's not for Trump. We're not for Trump. The majority of Los Osos, or I would say the Central Coast as it stands, you know, that administration is corrupt and it's disgusting and it's not what we want. So we're pushing forward on a local level. And like I said before, I'm really excited to see the hard work and the efforts that Michael will be putting in place once he's elected, our next official.
1: What's the big issue in Los Osos right now?
0: I think one of our biggest issues that we face is the seawater intrusion and the fact that they've lifted the building and the science doesn't back that, and most of us know it, and we're real big on conservation out here, Dave, like amazing. I'm super proud. Kudos to us. But we've got a long way to go, and if we're going to build, we need to do it with really smart contracts, you know, as far as how to conserve and save. And we need to stop the building until we have clear data that shows that it's not going to be detrimental to our way of life.
1: Fair enough. All right, Shai, good to hear from you. Thanks for the call. Appreciate it very much. 805-543-8830. This is not a debate. You've been hearing from all the candidates these last few weeks. I'm just curious, in any of these races, do you have a favorite? Jose is in Los Osos. Hey, Jose.
2: Hey, how's it going?
1: We're good, sir. How are you?
2: I'm good, thank you.
1: Who do you want to talk about?
2: Well, I just called to say that I'm in support of Woody and what he stands for. I've actually sat down with both candidates, not sat down, but spoken to both candidates on various subjects. My particular concern is wildland fire prevention, mitigation, and evacuation. So when I spoke with the candidates about this issue, Woody instilled the best confidence in me as a retired fire chief who has dealt with these tragedies, wildland fire tragedies, over my tenure in the fire service.
1: What do you see? I'm sorry, Jose, what do you see as the difference between the two candidates on that issue?
2: Well, I think that Woody has a good local knowledge, and he instilled the confidence in me as a professional that he would be able to cross the, you know, build bridges with those agencies that we need to build bridges with to get some fire fuel mitigation done here. Also, he's the one who actually brought up the fact that we don't have evacuation here in Los Osos, Petrel Valley Road residents and up here in Cabrillo States. We need a formalized evacuation plan, which is really not in place. Certainly there's plans out there, but it's not specific to our communities.
1: And how did Woody strike you in your conversation? I mean, do you think this is just an act, or does he really care about all these local issues?
2: No, I think he is very genuine. You know, he's very genuine. He listened. He asked some good questions. He was very, very concerned about those issues. One of the things that really impressed me about him is he stated, how come we haven't had a mock drill, evacuation drill, which just kind of blew my mind. I was like, wow, that's great. That's, you know, as an emergency manager, that's what you do. You practice, you know, before the big event. And that really struck a chord with me in regards to his you know, his genuine concern and his ability to hopefully, you know, come up with these ideas that will come to fruition to make our community safer, certainly up here in the urban, wildland-urban interface, as they call it, the WUI.
1: Yeah. All right. Jose, thank you very much for calling in. See, that's how we do it. 805-543-8830. 800-549-5832. You can call in, you can text in. Take any of these local races. Got two supervisor

0: races. We got a county clerk recorder race. We got a state assembly race. We got governor. We got all sorts of state races. I'm just trying to figure out who you're going to vote for. Mike is in Morro Bay. Hey, Mike.
1: Hey, how you doing, Dave?
0: We're good, Mike. How are you, sir?
1: Doing good. I just wanted to say that, hey, Michael, Aaron Woody is our guy. If you care about the coast and you don't want to see it industrialized, you got to vote for Woody, because Jim D'Antona is going to bring in wind power and Morro Bay is just going to look like a totally different place.
0: Yeah, but Woody is a Trumper. Why do I want to vote for that? Come on.
1: What's that?
0: Woody is a Trumper.
1: Well, I think he actually used to be registered as a Democrat also. So I don't think maybe he's a Republican now, but I know he used to be a Democrat, and for local elections, I think it's a nonpartisan election, isn't it?
0: Well, it's supposed to be.
1: Yeah.
0: What about D'Antona, though?
1: Well, he's going to bring in wind off the coast, and I don't know if you know this, but those windmills are 600 feet tall. They're twice as high as Morro Rock. They're giant installations that they're going to be putting out there, and they're going to be dripping oil in the water, and then they're going to have to store the batteries here by the coast. There's nothing environmentally friendly about these windmills.
0: I've been long on record about being opposed to that project. I want nothing to do with it.
1: Yeah, that's likewise.
0: All right, Mike, thanks for the call. Vita's in Los Osos. Hey, Vita.
2: Hi.
0: Hey.
2: Thanks for taking my call.
0: Sure.
2: I'm just responding to that fire chief who apparently has never been a fire chief in this county. I've heard him and I've seen what he wrote. The local firefighters organization has endorsed Jim D'Antona.
0: Okay.
2: And if they endorse Jim D'Antona, I think that counts a lot more than a fire chief from another county or maybe even out of state. I'm not sure where he's from. As for the evacuation zone, this has been a topic since Diablo, before Diablo was licensed. I've been here that long. I marched against Diablo, and that was one of the major issues. We have two ways out, South Bay Boulevard and Los Osos Valley Road. What does Mr. Woody intend to do? Is he going to build another major road to help us get out of this area, this zone? It's never been resolved. It's been brought up to PG&E endlessly. And having an evacuation drill? What do you mean? What kind of a drill? We either go to LOVR, we go to South Bay Boulevard, or we get in our kayak and take out, go over to the dunes. So both of those things are smoke screens. I'm sorry, they're major smoke screens.
0: Why is that a bad idea, though, Vita, to have a evacuation drill?
2: Well, ask PG&E that question. Ask our local Cal Fire. I think it's, how could you have an evacuation drill? What would you do? Where would you go? Didn't you used to live in Los Osos at one time?
0: Yep.
2: Where would you go? There's nowhere to go. How would you get buses in here to take people out? How would that happen? Please, somebody explain to me, what would Woody do? I've heard him say he's going to fix things, he's going to address this, he's going to address that. I haven't really heard him say how he's going to do those things, okay? He's going to stop the windmills all by himself. By the way, Sarah Rizzo, who was on your show, he's their attorney, React Alliance, major supporters of Woody.
0: Yeah.
2: He wrote a letter to the leaseholder saying, take Trump's offer. Trump is offering to buy them out. But guess what? It's predicated on investing the money in fossil fuels. And React Alliance apparently is very happy with that because Sarah Rizzo wrote the leaseholder, and that's their attorney, saying, take Trump's money. And that means it has to be invested in fossil fuels, because Trump would never back down on that. That is not something he's going to do. So there's so much smokescreen here. I'm sorry. Jim D'Antona is the Democrat. Please remember that, District 2. He is the Democrat.
0: But it's a nonpartisan race, Vita.
2: But
0: Vita, it's a nonpartisan race, Vita. Come on.
2: Oh, stop.

0: you know that's a joke. You know that's a joke. Well, this has been a partisan race as long as I've lived here. As long as I've lived here, okay? That's just BS. I'm sorry.
1: All right, let me get to Judy before the break. Thank you, Vita. Appreciate the passion. Judy's in Morro Bay. Hey, Judy.
2: Hi, Dave.
1: Hi, Judy.
2: So I have lived in Morro Bay since 1967. I had the pleasure of growing up here, graduating from Morro Bay High School, raising my family here. I lived across from the PG&E stacks, and I was a victim of their acid rain. And I watched them shooting black smoke in the air on foggy mornings. And this has been going on for almost 60 years. Morro Bay deserves environmental justice. We have housed a toxic facility for just under 60 years.
1: So who are you supporting, Judy? Who are you supporting?
2: I'm getting there. The county has profited from us.
1: I got 15 seconds. So who are you supporting?
2: I know for sure that Woody has committed to helping us achieve environmental justice, and that is towards keeping the maintenance port for the windmill project out of here also.
1: All right.
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5: Toy Story 5 has a friend in Taylor Swift. She's written and recorded an original song for the soundtrack of that movie, due out June 19th. Disney is the parent company of ABC News.
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5: Celine Dion's Heart and her residency in Paris, France, will go on into 2027. It's added 10 additional dates for next May, the residency marking Celine's first full concert since 2020. Brat Summer is so 2024. Charlie XCX is bringing us a summer of music, fashion, and film. That's the title of her new album coming July 24th. The album cover shows three legends in music, fashion, and film: The Velvet Underground's John Cale, Marc Jacobs, and Martin Scorsese. Mike Dubusky, ABC News.
7: ABC News, I'm Chuck Sievertson. The Trump administration's transgender military ban is likely unconstitutional, says a federal appeals court affirming a lower court's blocking of the ban. Defense Secretary Hegseth says, see you at the Supreme Court. The Justice Department stating it will abide by a federal judge's ruling temporarily freezing the Trump administration's $1.8 billion fund for people claiming injuries from the Biden administration. ABC's Jay O'Brien asking Texas Senator John Cornyn.
8: Was this a miscalculation of the president?
9: Yes, I guess I'd call it that.
7: Confirmed Ebola deaths in Africa doubling since Thursday to 42, with hundreds of confirmed cases in Democratic Republic of Congo and Uganda. Suspected cases now over 1,000. Federal judge is allowing a progressive group to fly an 8647 flag during a protest in Washington, rejecting the Secret Service's claim the phrase is a threat against President Trump. This is ABC News.
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0: KBEC 920 News Time, 533. Checking traffic northbound 101 near the Highway 58 intersection. We have a minor injury collision happening there from last hour. They're still on the scene of that one. Weather-wise, nice for the Inland Valleys, 70s, 80s today, and the upper 60s to low 70s, coastal valleys and beaches. Some of the beaches overcast. That's news, traffic, and weather together. 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
1: I just want to take a second here. Heard the spot from Sam. I want to just officially welcome Blakesley and Blakesley and Sam Blakesley and the team back to Hometown Radio. Sam and I go back decades. His mother, Diane Blakesley, was one of the original sponsors of my show back in 1992. It's just a real honor to have Blakesley and Blakesley as part of our lineup.

0: All right, it's our Election Eve open line. We're just taking phone calls, reading your text messages on the Frederick Law text line. With the great trepidation, I voted for Woody. But I'll tell you, if he turns up, he'll be lying about who he really is. I'll be the first in line to sign a recall petition. Actually, you'd be second, because I would be the first. You know, Vita, I love you. I think the world of you. But isn't this the problem, is with local races just have become so partisan? You cannot get on the San Luis City Council if you're not a progressive member of the Democratic Party. You're supposed to go vote for somebody in District 2 because they're a Democrat? Why? Why not just vote for the best person? Why make it about party? Make it about platform. Gary's in Pismo. Hey, Gary.
1: Hey, hi, Dave.
0: Hey, Gary.
1: I voted, I guess, Wednesday or Thursday, but when I got done with marking all the ballots, I realized that my most satisfying vote went for Elena Kano. I was really happy to vote for her.
0: Explain
1: and
0: why.
1: I would have or hope everybody else would, too.
0: Explain why that gave you such pleasure.
1: Because she has done such a good job the entire time she's been in office. She kind of came in and rescued that office from all the criticism and hassle that was going on at the time. She's just come in and just done, like, plowed straight ahead through all the difficulties, all the criticism, whatever, and has done just a fabulous job. I mean, when you talk about who's the best candidate or who's got the most integrity or the best skills, all of the above, it's Elena Kano. So if nothing else, make sure, I hope everybody votes for her.
0: I voted for her, and I agree. Number one, there was no choice. And since I'm entitled to an opinion, I'll say that. There was no choice, but I still have voted for her without hesitation. I agree with you, Gary, that she walked into a tough situation. Everything with Trump and voting validity. And no matter what she did, somebody was upset. And I'm not claiming that she's perfect, but I think she's doing well. And I think we need to support her.
1: Yeah, and that's why I wanted to call in and say, out of all these races, I know a lot of the other races, especially the two district races and so forth, governor, that's all really, you know, up in the air. But I wanted to call in and make a point about Elena. So hopefully everybody else will. And I, for governor, really wanted to vote for Katie Porter, but I decided to vote for Steyer because I wanted to see that if we could get both Becerra and Steyer together on the same ticket. Without the numerical problems with governor, I definitely would have voted for Katie. So hopefully she's in the office, in the administration, or involved in running the state in some way, because I think she's really good, too.
0: I think if the election were one more week, Steyer would easily be number two. I just don't know if he's got enough time. He seems to, like I said earlier, he seems to be coming up. Hilton's going down. Katie Porter, I like, but I'm like you, Gary. I would have voted for her, but she was down so much in the polls, and I was concerned about Bianco and Hilton.

0: getting in. I voted
1: exactly.
0: I voted strategically, but if I don't know what's going to happen to Katie Porter.
1: Well, you know, I was talking to some people, and I said, you know, it would be great or smart at some point if she's out of the race, and then who one of the two candidates for governor announces and makes a situation with her that she will be in my administration in some capacity, because I think that would draw all her voters in, and then people could look forward to her doing a good job at whatever job she does.
0: Let's wish her the best. Gary, good to hear from you. Thanks for the call. This is how we're doing it, folks. 805-543-8830. 800-549-5832. Tomorrow's the big election. We got District 2 supervisor. We got District 4 supervisor. We've got State Assembly. We got the governor's race. We got all those. We got Stacey Korsgaard running for insurance commissioner. Did you vote? Who do you want to put a plug in for? That's the whole premise. If you don't want to talk about that, Kurt and I will just sit here and talk about old rock music songs. You think I'm kidding?
2: You know what I thought, Dave? I thought, how cool would it be for us to get a collection of air checks of old radio people from the 60s? A collection. You played one last week. Why not a collection? People, come on. Call us. Tell us who you're voting for and tell us why.
0: On the Frederick Law text line, D'Antona has shown without a doubt he has a true Democratic core values. What he makes wild promises with no plan to actually fulfill them. You know, that may be. But I'm not. But again, I go back to the fact that supervisor race is supposed to be nonpartisan. I get that Jim is anti-Trump, and as am I. I know that Jim has spoken at the No Kings rally. I attended the No Kings rally. But is that what I'm really looking for in a county supervisor? I want to know what the take is going to be on offshore oil. I want to know what they want about battery storage. I want to know about Diablo. I want to know what they're going to do about homelessness and making sure we have housing. To me, those are the issues that should determine who the next supervisor is going to be, not what he thinks about Trump and whether or not he ever supported Trump in the past. I don't know. Or maybe people just burned out on politics.
2: You know, that could be, Dave, if I was just listening to the bottom of the hour news and the top of the hour news. And that's, I mean, even myself, ex-political junkie, cannot hack more than a certain amount of minutes with the TV on or on the internet. I think we all are. But come on, people, who you voted for. Tell us.
0: No. We'll take a break. We'll come back for a final segment. It's our Election Eve open line. Stay with us.
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4: On June 1st, 1776, a British invasion fleet led by General Henry Clinton and Commodore Peter Parker arrived off the coast of Charleston, South Carolina. Known then as Charlestown, it was the wealthiest American city south of Philadelphia and a major entry point for enslaved Africans, handling 40% of the transatlantic slave trade to the colonies. The British fleet anchored near Charleston Harbor, aiming to capture this vital port. American forces under Colonel William Moultrie fortified Sullivan's Island with palmetto logs and sand. On June 28th, the British attacked, but were decisively defeated as the spongy palmetto absorbed cannon fire. South Carolina's flag still features a palmetto tree to honor this victory.
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0: 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Let's take another call, 805-543-8830, 800-549-5832. Dick is in Los Osos. Hey, Dick.
1: Yeah, since this is District 2 hour, but I wanted to remind everybody to vote against B-26, the Sunnyside bond thing.
0: Go ahead and put a plug in for that. Why are you voting against it?
1: Because we already paid for the property, so the citizens already own it. The estimate of the cost that they're going to add to our tax rolls has got to be way undervalued. And the last group you had on talking about it would say, well, we need the pickleball court there. I walk by that tennis court at least three times a week, and there's almost never anybody there. It's the most underused tennis court, so we don't need another pickleball court. So anyway,
0: I'm not a big pickleball guy, so you got my vote there, Dick. What about the race?
1: What about which?
0: What about the race? The supervisor race?
1: Oh, I'm totally for Woody too, because all Zantana has done is equivocated on particularly the windmill thing and the industrialization of Morro Bay, which would have to come along with that. And it's just totally inefficient. We got plenty of desert out here we can put windmills on. They don't need to go be floating out there 1,000-foot towers in the ocean.
0: I've never been in favor of that plan. Absolutely not.
1: No, it's crazy. So, you drive down to, I don't like windmills in general. You drive down on the way to Palm Springs, because I remember when those went in the 70s, because they were selling all kinds of tax things to fund them. And now you go down there, and there half of them are leaking, a whole bunch of them have blown up. It's a huge maintenance problem just to keep them working. It's crazy.
0: I'm in favor of more nuclear power.
1: Solar panels nukes. Out in the desert.
0: I'd rather have more nukes than the wind stuff out in the ocean.
1: Definitely.
0: All right, Dick, good to hear from you. Just not quite sure where Dick feels stands on the Sunnyside issue. All right, who else? 805-543-8830. Tomorrow is the big election. Just curious, did you vote? Who'd you vote for? Can we resolve the governor mess once and for all? Do we know who our next governor is going to be? District 2 supervisor race between Woody and D'Antona seems to be the one people want to talk about. But you also have the supervisor race between Verdon and Paulding. You've got county clerk recorder. You've got three people running for that race. You've got state assembly. You've got three people running. Anybody in favor of Shannon Kessler? Anybody like Savannah Brown, the challenger who came out of left field? Do you like Don Addis, the incumbent? Now that race is not going to be resolved tomorrow. Top two will continue into November. So, we'll see. Kurt's new to this. This is where we just go radio silence.
2: I've noticed I'm watching you.
0: We'll just go.
2: There's a caller. See you.

0: worked. You know how.
1: Oh, sorry. Yeah, you just do radio silence. And people do it. Yeah, if you want to hear, you want in on this conversation, we need to hear from you now, please. 805-543-8830. No, I know that everybody waits to the last minute. I get it. Frank's in San Luis. Hey, Frank.
2: Hey, be a little snarky. I'm not really sure how to vote this year because I don't have Rush Limbaugh as my guide. And I lean a little bit to the right, but I think it's so important that people vote in all these local races. There's a lot of stuff that affects us directly, you know, and our vote really, really, really does matter because we've seen in recounts that it gets pretty tight that for someone to say, yeah, I forgot to vote, didn't vote, you're really missing out.
1: 13 votes last time in the Jones-Gibson race decided it. Which race,
2: yeah.
1: Which race are you confused by? Maybe I can be your Rush Limbaugh.
2: Well, I've gotten to where maybe it's my bivocals or something. I don't even see the party when I do a local race. I'm looking for issues and their record because sometimes I think a lot of local races, they just have to put a party down because they usually vote whatever is best for us is who I've been voting for. So I think there's been some really good lefts and rights and all that, and it's ironic. I was going through some old papers in the garage and throwing stuff out because I got a reunion coming up. And I remember going to see Leon Panetta speak once at my high school.
1: Oh. When he was a Republican? That would have been when he was a Republican or when he switched over?
2: Well, I'm not sure. All I remember is in high school, we had a chance to get out of class to go see when someone visited campus to talk about elections and government. And that's probably missing in a lot of areas, and that's why people are not as educated on their issues. Los Osos, they're very adamant about their stuff all the time. I lived there for a short time, but yeah, they pay attention.
1: They really do. All right, Frank, thanks for checking in. For what it's worth, I miss Rush Limbaugh, too. He really elevated the game. Rachel's in Cayucas. Hey, Rachel.
3: Hi, how are you?
1: We're good. Rachel, how are you today?
3: Doing fantastic. I wanted to let you know that I voted for Michael Woody for the supervisory district number 2 because I think he is going to be by far the best to preserve and be a steward of our coastline. He's never been for the wind farms. He's just for preserving our coastline. And where Jim's finances are quite often developers, I'm worried that our coastline will become developed. And Michael is assured that he is going to put together a 100-year plan and preserve our coastline.
1: Did you know Michael and Woody before the campaign began, Rachel?
3: I knew of him because okay. I was from the San Joaquin Valley, but no, I did not know him. I serve on the Cayuga Citizens Advisory Council with Jim. And he is a wonderful person.
1: Yeah.
3: But he's been for the windmills. He was for the battery energy storage system on the Embarcadero in Morro Bay. And he was part of the REACH board that was looking at places to put operations and maintenance facilities. And we discussed it a lot. And I just disagree with his vision for the future of our coast. And I think Michael Woody's vision is much better.
1: See, my take on all this, Rachel, is that D'Antona wants to make this about Trump and Woody, even though, in my opinion, there's nothing there. And to me, the issue is wind power and energy and which candidate has the best balance of energy needs and environmental responsibility.
3: I've talked to Woody on that, and he believes that we need the wind farms in our desert areas, away from our coastline. I mean, this is precious land that we need to preserve. We started it with the Cayucas Land Conservancy, preserving north of Cayucas, and I'm so thankful for that. And I want to make sure that this is preserved for generations to come. And wind farms and operations and maintenance ports on our coastline just don't belong.
1: I'm glad you called, Rachel. Thank you very much. Andrea's in Los Osos. Hey, Andrea.
4: Hey, Dave. How are you today?
1: We're good. I'm going to miss you after the election's over.
4: Oh, no. Maybe. I think I'm sucked in for a while.
1: Okay.
4: I know you're going to be surprised.

0: but I have voted for Mr. Woody for District 2 Supervisor for a lot of the same reasons that Rachel just talked about. I do think he's going to be a refreshing change. He seems truly interested in all the communities here in District 2. And I've appreciated his stance, his openness, his willingness to listen. So, yeah.
1: But what about what about all the attacks coming his way?
0: Really unfortunate. I think I used the word on your program before that it's shameful that tactic was taken. It looked like it was going to be pretty clean, and then wham, here you go. So I think that's probably been detrimental. I know a lot of people that I talk to have been pretty disgusted with that kind of tactic. So, you know, hopefully it didn't work.
1: We shall find out tomorrow. Thank you, Andrew. Although I don't know. On both these district races, it could be a couple days before we find out for sure. We will see. Greg is in Cayucas. Hey, Greg.
2: Hey, Dave. How you doing?
1: Good, Greg. Thank you.
2: I just thought I had to chime in here. You know, I've had the opportunity to listen to both Jim and Michael Aaron Woody at two of their debates. I wouldn't call them the debates. They're pretty friendly debaters. But I have to say, you know, the deciding factor for me was sort of the tone-deaf decision of Jim D'Antona and, you know, Bruce Gibson to have him move into that position. It just did not smell good. And I think a lot of us out there looked at that and went, oh, that's not a smart move politically. And that is one of the reasons that I think I am going to cast my vote for Michael Aaron Woody, besides the fact that I am just about everything that Michael Aaron stands for, especially the wind farm and the industrialization.
1: Why does the Gibson thing why does the Gibson thing bother you so much, Greg?
2: I just think it had the appearance of stacking the deck in favor of Jim D'Antona. Whether it did or not is another question, but it just didn't look good. It was not a smart move, and I'm not the only person that has felt that way. I've heard several other people say the same thing. And as far as the debates go, I would call them a toss-up, possibly somewhat in favor of Michael Aaron. But, you know, there's a very high-profile figure on the Democratic side of things who is saying that Michael Aaron is a wolf in sheep's clothing. He's a Republican deep inside, and don't vote for him. I, after hearing him speak on your show for years now and at the debates, I don't feel that way. I think he's a strong candidate and a good man for the job.
1: I would just invite anyone. All the podcasts are on our website. You can Google my name and Michael's name, and all the podcasts will come up. And just pick one at random and listen and see if you are hearing some kind of Trump MAGA guy. I don't think you are.
2: Yeah,
1: all right.
2: I agree.
1: All right, Greg, thank you. Now, I'm being accused of endorsing Woody on the Frederick Law text line. No, I have been over backwards here to try to be fair. But I think it's unfair to be trying to link Woody to Trump. And I just don't think that's fair. Jeff is in San Luis. Hey, Jeff.
3: How are you, folks?
1: Never better. Thank you.
3: I'm rooting for Woody. I think he is exactly what we need politicians to be, his temperament. This is a man that is actually willing, regardless whether or not he agrees with whatever, sit down and have a long discussion about it and speak his mind on a peaceful level. He's shown his behavior repeatedly. When he's attacked, he doesn't attack back. He speaks very confidently, very polite. Like, I've never seen him not be polite. And we need politicians to start putting aside whatever party they happen to belong to and work together. They have to work together.
1: Are you in District 2, Jeff?
3: I am

0: in San Luis. Right. So,
1: but part of District 2 comes into San Luis.
0: It's split down the middle, and it was Woody's district.
1: Okay. How do you think he's going to play in San Luis?
0: Well, judging from the support I've heard over your show, and you have quite a few listeners, Dave, he's going to be our next supervisor.
1: I wouldn't say that.
0: I would. I think he will. I think he is. I certainly hope so. He is exactly all what we need locally.
1: But as Tom Foulkes has explained on this show, that the district is heavily Democratic. And as you heard Vita call in, stressing that he's the Democrat. I'm trying to be fair.
0: He at one point was a Republican. He disagrees very much with Donald Trump. I know that. He made that very clear. And he's no party whatsoever. He's an independent, is he not?
1: He's an independent. All right. Thank you very much, Jeff. On the Frederick Law text line, big-time Republicans are endorsing Woody. Well, of course, they don't want D'Antona, so they don't have any other choice. So they're going to go with Woody and hope that he's like Don Ortiz's leg, and some of the time he'll vote with them. I don't know. It's not a partisan race. News, traffic, weather, then we got gift suggestions for dads and grads. This is Hometown Radio.
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3: From ABC News, I'm Chuck Sievertson. The Justice Department stating it will abide by a federal judge's ruling, temporarily freezing the Trump administration's $1.8 billion fund for people claiming injuries from the Biden administration. Republicans at the Capitol indicating to ABC's Jay O'Brien that was a good call. O'Brien asking Texas Senator John Cornyn.
4: Was this a miscalculation of the president?
5: Yes, I guess I'd call it that.
3: Sources last week told ABC News Republicans were worried the fund could hurt them in the November elections. Though gasoline prices were coming down recently after reports of progress in U.S.-Iran negotiations, they could head back up again to a national average of $5 a gallon by July 4th, says Patrick DeHaan, Gas Buddy analyst, adding that the blockades by Iran and the U.S. of the Strait of Hormuz are to blame.
6: North of 95% of the current gyrations in the market are all fed by developments from the Strait, whether good or negative.
3: He couldn't care less if Iran resumes talks with the U.S. after cutting them off earlier today, says President Trump. But he was busy on the phone today, saying the Israeli prime minister agreed to not attack Lebanon and Hezbollah, the Iran-backed militants, Trump says, agreed to stop attacking Israel, that to try to restart the talks. Confirmed Ebola deaths in Africa doubling since Thursday to 42. Hundreds of confirmed cases in Democratic Republic of Congo and Uganda. Suspected cases now over 1,000. ABC's Matt Rivers.
7: Americans returning home from the DRC, Uganda, and South Sudan must now re-enter the U.S. through one of four airports: Washington Dulles, George Bush in Houston, Atlanta, or JFK.
8: And the screening section was sort of like this sort of makeshift camp.
7: Michael Ruprecht, a medical student working in Uganda, was on his way to Michigan when his flight was rerouted to Dulles International Airport in Virginia.
3: ABC's Matt Rivers. You're listening to ABC News.
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9: 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This product is not intended to diagnose, treat, cure, or prevent any disease.

0: popular singer has filed for a temporary restraining order against a 31-year-old man who she says is a stalker. ABC's Alex Stone in Los Angeles.
1: Sabrina Carpenter says in a court filing she is fearing for her safety after a 31-year-old man named William Applegate allegedly tried to enter her home on May 23rd. He was arrested that night, but then allegedly returned less than 24 hours later and was on her driveway. And then he appeared again, she says, in her court filing on May 25th.
0: Florida state officials file a new lawsuit against OpenAI, claiming the company is putting profits above people. ABC's Mike Dubusky.
2: Florida's attorney general alleges OpenAI doesn't do enough to prevent harmful or criminal behavior on its platform, and that puts children at risk. State AG James Ulfmeyer cites instances of people using ChatGPT before acts of violence, including last year's shooting at Florida State University. In response, OpenAI told ABC News it already has safety measures in place to redirect people to mental health resources if it detects them going down a dark path, adding it's committed to getting this right. Mike Dubusky, ABC News.
0: A teenage girl is under arrest after allegedly stabbing several horses at a Las Vegas competition over the weekend. The teen was a competitor at the National Barrel Horse Association's Professionals Choice Vegas Super Show. According to that organization, was arrested at a nearby hotel after the attack. Chuck Sievertson, ABC News.
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6: KBEC 920 News, time is 6:05. Weather sunny until it goes down. Highs in the 60s and 70s right now. Low tonight for everywhere. Forecasted at about 52 degrees. Tomorrow, actually a couple of degrees cooler on your election day. Low 80s for the North County and the mid-60s to low 70s, coastal valleys and beaches. That's news, traffic, and weather together. I'm Kurt Olson. 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
7: 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Currently ranked number one in San Luis Obispo, Los Osos, Grover Beach, and Arroyo Grande. No elected official can make a similar claim. 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You are going to be so impressed. Impressed enough to grab the phone and call her direct, 805-441-7744. Yes, please. Tell her Dave says hi. After that, go ahead, start packing. 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License number 01868.
8: 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And we have Father's Day right around the corner. So gifts for dads and grads is the theme of this hour. Always good to be in conversation with Mr. Eric Vanderlip from Coast Electronics, Radio Shack for the Central Coast. Eric, how are you?
9: I'm doing great, Dave. How are you doing?
8: 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We got to get a picture of you in those blue headphones. I don't worry. Andy went out and bought all these colorful headphones.
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9: All right. So,

0: Celebrating over 46 years on the Central Coast, we are the oldest Radio Shack in the country. Coast Electronics Radio Shack in Morro Bay at 510 Quintana, and then the San Luis Obispo location at 1336 Madonna, on the corner of Madonna and Los Osos Valley Road.
1: Does one do better than the other?
0: We do compete. Yeah. We do compete, yes. I always call my boss after we've had a really great day in sales and helped a lot of people and got a lot of solutions out the door. And then he always seems to just top it and said, well, you know, we sold some radios to the fire department.
1: Kurt, we're going to have to get a photo of this. People who have been in the studio know that I sit behind a console and my guest sits at a table on the other side of the console. Eric has the table covered with gift ideas. What are the hours, by the way?
0: In Morro Bay and San Luis, we're open 9 to 6 Monday through Friday, 10 to 5 on Saturday. And Morro Bay is open also on Sunday, 11 to 4.
1: What is the hot item in your inventory? What is the item, let's start with that, that you just cannot hold on to?
0: You know, it's been the power banks, you know, the portable chargers for your phones. 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So you just, you're on your iPhone, it just magnetically attaches to the back of your phone, and it's instantly charging your phone. No cables to plug in.
1: Really?
0: Yeah.
1: And then it recharges because it's solar.
0: Yes, you can recharge it. Solar, you can also plug it in. It does charge a little faster that way, but great to have extra battery life when you're on the go, out at graduation, taking all those pictures, or hanging out at the barbecue on Father's Day.
1: Or you could be out camping somewhere. And
0: absolutely. And then we have the upgraded version, which will do wireless charging as well, but has a bigger solar panel, and we'll be able to recharge three phones. No problem.
1: Do I really need to be able to recharge three phones at once, Eric?
0: You know, you're out.
1: You never know.
0: You never know.
1: You never know. And these are also safe carry, TSA approved.
0: They are.
1: You can take these on an airplane.
0: They are. Yeah, absolutely.
1: Well, this would be cool. All right.
0: Okay. So, also along the lines of the phone, when you're not traveling around, we do have a new Radio Shack cell phone stand with a wireless charger built in. So no more setting your phone on the wet counter. You know, it's got its nice little home there. You can put it on the stand, wireless charging, so you're not plugging in that cable.
1: What a great idea!
0: Great for the nightstand, you know, the office, wherever.
1: Eric Vanderlip is with us. We just are going to give you gift suggestions for dads and grads. And mom, we don't mean to exclude you. If you were errant and didn't get a gift for your mother, you can still get to Coast Electronics Radio Shack, and you can get her a nice gift as well.
0: Yep, absolutely.
1: And we always ask you whether or not I can come in and buy a radio. 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
0: We're selling radios every day, Dave. 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I even brought one here for you. 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
1: A pocket? Well, we used to call these a transistor radio.
0: Yes. Yeah, there's still transistors inside.
1: Kurt, look at this. This should give us hope.
2: I see.
1: I'm holding in my hand a radio.
2: But I want, for 2026, one that does not run on a battery, one that you can wind up or has a little solar collector on it, about this big. Do you have any?
0: I do. I do have two very nice emergency radios that are solar and have the hand crank. They're going to give you a little more than AM and FM, too.
2: Yeah, some give you weather.
0: Absolutely. Yep. Got to have NOAA on there. So.
2: But that is pretty cool still, because Dave and I grew up when there were small transistor radios.
1: Oh, yeah.

0: You know, that side.
1: You put it in your shirt pocket, and you had the white earplug, and you listen to it in your ear.
0: Oh, I would tie mine to my bicycle bars or use some duct tape, but not cover the speaker.
1: How's the signal reception on these things?
2: You know, it picks up KVEC great in my store.
1: Well, that's all you need. This gives me hope.
2: All right.
1: What else do we have here?
2: Well, going on to, a couple more things so you can enjoy some tunes. We carry a line of Radio Shack.
1: Well, the wireless speakers.
2: Wireless Bluetooth speakers. And also a full line of JBL Bluetooth speakers.
1: Well, these are the top of the line.
2: Absolutely. We have some of the best prices on them. And,
1: Look who's here. In the orange headphones or red headphones.
3: Red. Toys.
1: It's the one, the only, Mr. Andy Morse.
3: You got toys. Look at all this stuff.
1: Here, show them the solar.
2: Oh, the solar power bank. That's right on the back of your iPhone.
1: So it just charges your phone.
2: Wirelessly.
3: While it's on it? Oh, is that one of the magnetic things?
1: Because it's solar. So the sun charges up your charger. Clamp it to your phone, and your phone's charged.
3: Nice. You got stuff all over here.
1: And we got a radio.
3: And guitar strings.
2: Yeah, so for the musician, for the dad or the grad that's handy with a guitar, can strum a couple tunes, you should probably pick him up some new strings or some guitar picks, maybe even a new instrument cable. We got all that, too.
3: Hmm. I didn't know you carried Ernie Ball stuff.
2: Yeah, we got to keep it local, right?
3: That's good.
1: Your dad, Andy?
3: Yes.
1: What kind of gifts do you like to get for Father's Day?
3: Anything on this table. I'm a regular shopper at Radio Shack and Coast Electronics, there's no doubt.
1: What do you get there?
3: Adapters, most of the time, you think?
2: Yes, you're always trying to convert something to something else, and you walk in and go... It goes into this thing, and we just take care of it.
3: I need it goes out of and it goes into.
2: Uh-huh.
1: Anything there catch your fancy, Mr. Morris?
3: All kinds of stuff. This stuff all catches my fancy. Look at all this. All right. How you doing, Dave?
1: I'm good. Good to see you. I assume the queso in the corner is yours.
3: Yes, it is. That's my Apple. Mac.
1: Eric Vanderlip is with us from Coast Electronics. We've got gift suggestions for dads and grads. Your question's still to come right here on KVEC.
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1: So graduations are ongoing as we speak. Father's Day is right around the corner. You need gifts. You need something for dads and grads. We've got just the guy. We've got just the store as we're back with Eric Vanderlip with Coast Electronics, Radio Shack in both Morro Bay and San Luis Obispo. And we got all sorts of stuff here. All right, Maestro, what else do we have on your suggested gift list?
2: All right. Let's go for a little fun here, Dave. And there's nothing.

0: people buying drones? What's the appeal?
1: The appeal is usually taking videos or photos of the outdoors, or you know, setting up the drone to pick up you know, events that are happening. You know, I don't want to say spy on your neighbors. You shouldn't be doing that.
0: Don't do that.
1: Yeah.
0: I have a friend who used to live here named Jim. He's up in Washington State now, retired. But what he does, the cruise ships and the river boats hire him, and he brings his drone, and he sends the drone up in the sky and shoots video of the ship.
1: Oh, there you go.
0: It's a whole new level. Oh, I would just get in trouble if I had a drone.
1: Yeah. And then the other fun you can have while you're out and about for the summertime, we got a great pair of license-free walkie-talkies from Cobra.
0: Walkie-talkies?
1: Yeah, we're Radio Shack. We do radio stuff. Walkie-talkies are great, you know, whether it's you're going out camping or hiking, you know, got your amusement park trips planned.
0: There are 8 different buttons on this walkie-talkie.
1: You know, I brought one that's quite capable. I brought you one that's 8.
0: There are 8 different. You got volume, you got channel, you got mode, you got call, scan. This is too complicated for me, Eric.
1: Well, we do have some single button ones for you, Dave.
0: Weather radio.
1: Yes. That's important. You know, you take it out to the beach, you want the surf report. Or, you know, maybe you're going out through Oklahoma on your graduation party, and you need to be warned if a tornado's coming.
0: Kurt, is this bringing back memories for you of your childhood?
2: Did
0: you
2: yes, have indeed.
0: Walking talkies and stuff?
2: I actually had a brother-in-law give me the top of the line, a pair of the top of the line Radio Shack walkie talkies, maybe 71 or 72, and they were long, and they had really long antennas. And I think they took a 9-volt battery, but they would. It was as if I could talk to you from here, and you were down the street in front of the grocery store. That's how far they went. And they were about this long. And, yeah, just amazing. Loved them. Love walkie-talkies. Still fun.
0: Hmm. What do people use walkie-talkies for now, primarily? Camping?
1: Short distance communication, you know, when maybe you don't want to use your cell phone. Or you're in an area that doesn't have reception, you know.
0: You have walkie-talkies.
2: Yeah, I can see that.
1: I use my walkie-talkies to talk into emergency communication nets.
0: Are you at Home Depot? They all have walkie-talkies.
1: Sure.
0: And they're talking to each other throughout the store.
1: Yeah, it increases efficiency, allows you to communicate faster.
0: Mm. Yeah. All right. I'm seeing more stuff.
1: All right, next up. Now, if you want to listen, if you really like listening to different radio transmissions, we have the Whistler desktop scanner. I tell you what, Dave, anytime a fire starts in the county, we almost immediately sell out of these.
0: Oh, I would bet.
1: Yeah.
0: I would bet. 300 channel memory.
1: Yep. We offer the programming if you want. You can program it yourself. Fire, EMS, Sheriff, CHP. You can listen to the airport.
0: When my dad retired, my brother got him a scanner. And my parents would sit there every night. And this is up in Seattle, so there's some action. And they would listen to the scanner every night just for all the calls. They got hooked on it.
1: I was first introduced probably in 1982 when my brother joined the fire department. And my mom said, I'm going to get a scanner so I can listen to when my brother's, or you know, listen to when my son's being called out. And I'd listen for his tones, and, you know, it was fun. It was fun. It got me hooked.
0: He got police and fire departments, ambulance services, aircraft, amateur radio services, civil air patrol, government frequencies.
1: Yeah.
0: This could be addictive.
1: Yeah. It's fun to listen to. Okay. Next up for dad or the grad, you can never have enough light. So we have the Nebo line of flashlights here.
0: Oh, look at this.
1: This is a cute little cap light. It is USB-C rechargeable, so you can charge it off your power bank, no problem, if you're out camping.
0: I bought one of these years ago for when I went to

0: the Pinnacles because they have the caves
1: right
0: on the one trail. And so having a little headlamp like this that you just put on your forehead kept your hands free, because when you went into the cave, it was really dark. I was very glad I had something like this. And these are rechargeable.
1: Rechargeable. It can clip on the brim of your hat, or comes with a little headband, too. And that one's pretty bright. They claim it's 450 lumens, but I brought a big boy here today. It's our half-mile Nebo Blue Line. It's quite a flashlight.
0: On the Frederick Law text line, Elizabeth checks in. Hey, Elizabeth. I went to Coast Electronics after hearing them on your show looking for a multi-disc CD player for my husband. They had the exact model that my husband had researched as the best for what he was looking for. He loves it. The awesome. Sound is great, and it's hard to find any CD players anymore. The guys knew exactly what I was looking for, had me set up and out the door in no time with the perfect gift. Thank you.
1: All right. Thank you.
0: Did you have, but follow up on that. So you have CD players?
1: Oh, yes. Yeah. Yeah. Five disc changers. We have new and also refurbished. Refurbished ones go pretty quick. But we also have boom boxes and regular portable CD players.
0: How about cassette players?
1: Yes, Dave. We still have cassette players.
0: Wow. Who buys a cassette player?
1: You know, there's been a resurgence. I've had a bunch of high school kids and college kids coming in. They're like, we're going to make a mixtape. Like, here's what you need. Here you go. A couple blank Maxells and, you know, a little recorder, and hook them up with any of the cables they want to use to connect and make their own mixtape.
0: There seems to be, I don't want to call it nostalgia, but among some of these young people for the clothing and the music and the electronics of another era. They seem to have rediscovered all this stuff.
1: Yeah, they were told that they missed out on a lot.
0: Yeah, they did.
1: And I don't blame them for wanting to go back.
0: You know, and Kurt knows it, and I know it. They missed out on a lot.
1: They did.
0: Hmm. All right, so I'm sorry, you're talking about the Blue Line flashlight.
1: Yeah, that's it should just be renamed Daylight. It's definitely a great flashlight. Adjustable beam, couple different modes, and magnetic base. So clip it on somewhere. You don't need to worry about not being seen with that one.
0: Let me put Kurt on the spot. So, Kurt, do you still have cassettes?
2: Oh, yeah. Definitely cassettes.
0: You do.
2: And that flashlight, if you turn it on at night and point it up in the sky, how far does it look like it goes? Does it really light up things for a long time?
1: Oh, yeah. It's definitely a half mile or more.
2: Wow. And you wouldn't want to look into the lens, though. Hurt your eye.
1: Yes, it would.
2: Okay. Yeah. Okay. Yeah, I still have cassettes. Heck yeah.
0: And you still have CDs.
2: Yes.
0: And you play them.
2: Yes. I have a front-loading cassette deck hooked up to the stereo system, which is actually an old Panasonic quadraphonic system that you used to see advertised so much back in the 70s. And then I have a Fisher single CD player. Actually, the first CD player I ever bought, and that was not up until 1991. It took me a while to accept it. I stuck to vinyl for quite a few years. And then I have turntables.
0: My 15th anniversary with KVEC, we were owned by Clear Channel at the point, and they took me out to lunch at the place in Avila, Custom House. And they gave me this combo record player, CD player, double cassette deck, and there was something else that it did. It did everything but blow your nose. And that was my gift for 15 years. Jeez. And I still have it. It was a radio. So it was a radio, record player, cassette, CD thing. A little plate engraved on it.
1: You say you still have it? Are you still using it?
0: I still have it.
1: Okay. So that kind of tells me maybe there's something wrong with it or didn't work the last time you tried it, maybe.
0: No, the CD player kind of works. The radio works. I never use the record player, even though I have a couple of records. But that was, 2007?

0: Okay.
1: And I still have it, but I don't really use it.
0: Well, you know, another popular thing to be doing for dads and grads is a lot of regifting and of vintage electronics.
1: Eric Vanderlip is with us from Coast Electronics, the Radio Shack for the Central Coast. Gift ideas for dads and grads.

0: ABC News, I'm Chuck Severson. The Justice Department stating it will abide by a federal judge's ruling temporarily freezing the Trump administration's $1.8 billion fund for people claiming injuries from the Biden administration. Last week, sources told ABC News that Republicans strongly opposed the fund. Reaction by Republicans at the Capitol to ABC's Jay O'Brien was muted. Missouri Senator Eric Schmidt.
1: My understanding, DOJ is not moving forward, so it's a moot point.
0: President Trump says the Israeli prime minister has agreed to not attack Lebanon and Hezbollah. The Iran-backed militants, Trump says, agreed to stop attacking Israel. All that to try to restart the Iran-U.S. talks. Confirmed Ebola deaths in Africa doubling since Thursday to 42. Democratic Republic of Congo and Uganda, suspected cases now over 1,000. A police officer fired after being caught on a doorbell camera repeatedly punching a woman during an arrest. Now faces an assault charge in Shelby, North Carolina. This is ABC News.
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7: I'm Dave Congleton. We're spending the hour with Eric Vanderlip from Coast Electronics, Radio Shack for the Central Coast, with stores in Morro Bay and San Luis Obispo. We've got graduations underway as we speak. We've got Father's Day right around the corner. So Eric is here giving us gift suggestions for grads and dads, and I'm still struck by the fact that there are people out there who are still

0: listening to cassettes on cassette players. I welcome your phone calls, 805-543-8830, 800-549-5832. If you have any questions for Eric about the products that he is listing here and sharing with us, it's more than appropriate. Other thing to stress, though, Eric, is you also do repair work.
1: Yeah, Dave.
0: Oh, there we go. Sorry.
2: All right, Dave. Yeah, we do repair work. So we have been very successful with our team of technicians on repairing old vintage stereos. Maybe it was your teenage purchase, and now dad's getting older in age, and he says, you know, I really like that radio. And so you bring it into us, we'll repair and restore it. Makes a, you know, see the sparkle on their eye when a customer comes back and says, you know, a couple months ago, Eric, you fixed my stereo, and it sounds absolutely amazing, and I use it every day now.
0: Appliances have memories, don't they?
2: They do. They do, absolutely.
0: I mean, like the gift that Clear Channel gave me. The first time I entered a public speaking contest in high school, the first prize was a radio. I kept that. It was a Zenith radio. I don't remember what kind, but it was a Zenith. I kept that for years.
2: Oh.
0: Simply because of the emotional attachment to it.
2: Oh, sure. Absolutely.
0: Yeah. All right. 805-543-8830. We will go out to Los Osos and talk to Dick. Hey, Dick.
3: I just wanted to verify that. Eric, I just picked it up yesterday, my almost 20-year-old Bose Wave radio. They fixed it and it works great.
2: Oh, yes. Yes. I'm glad you get to enjoy that, hopefully for another 20 years.
0: Boy, I have not heard, I've not heard about a Bose since Paul Harvey died.
3: I used to listen to him, too.
0: Yeah, but he was the guy that pitched the Bose radios.
3: Yeah, yeah, and it does. It sounds great. It is a compact little box, and even the CD player works, too. So,
2: yeah, we're doing a ton of those nowadays. And, you know, for a couple $100 or less, usually we can get them back up and going, and you know, so you can enjoy them. I mean, they weren't cheap to begin with.
3: No.
2: Yeah.
0: Dick, do you have any cassettes?
3: No, but I do still have an old Sony cassette player in the garage that used to be in one of my cars. But I don't have any more cassettes.
0: Well,
3: I do have a ton of albums, so.
0: Yeah, well, that part I get. All right, Dick, thanks for checking in. 805-543-8830. People have cassettes. All right, what else do you have?
2: All right, so we'll shift gears away from cassettes here, Dave.
0: Well, let's take another call first. I'm sorry.
2: All right.
0: We got Danny in Napomo. Hey, Danny.
4: Hello.
0: Hey, Danny.
4: So I'm asking if he has the ability to make some custom monster wire.
2: I make up custom cables just about every day.
4: Okay. I have a Bose 901 stereo system with an old Onkyo receiver that I need to have cleaned, and I also have a laser disc player that I want to get going.
2: Oh boy.
0: Wow.
2: Oh boy. We'll definitely be able to help you out on those. That laser disc player there, I will tell you, the last couple ones we've attempted, we run into some problems like, oh, the laser's no longer available. But we'll absolutely
4: It works. It just needs to be cleaned.
2: Okay. Yeah. Routine maintenance, no problem.
4: We got a big old stack of movies that we want to go through again. That thing, I don't know why it didn't catch on. That was a phenomenal technology, in my opinion.
0: That's a great question. Why didn't the laser disc catch on?
2: You know, they at the time they produced that, they were already thinking compact disc and getting it smaller, and they knew that the technology of the laser would be able to focus smaller, and that's what they just ran with it when Sony came out with it.
0: Mm-hmm. Anything else, Danny?
4: Just one more thing. On the really long movies, it gave us a break to have to get up and

0: turn it over.
1: Right.
2: Well, that was a memory there. All right, Danny, thanks for checking in. 805-543-8830. I was just talking about electronics with Erica Vanderlip from Radio Shack and Coast Electronics. We've got gift suggestions for dads. We've got gift suggestions for grads. On the Frederick Law text line, a question. Are you able to work on cabinet stereos that are more like a piece of furniture stereo?
3: You know, those console stereos, we are currently working on one. Most of the time, the insides are, you know, from the 60s and 70s, and does have like vacuum tubes and stuff like that in there. We do have a technician who's very skilled at that stuff, and she's very, very high in demand. So I would say, Colin, let's make an appointment for that one.
2: We got a Randy and Grover. Hey, Randy.
4: Hey, hi, Dave. How you doing? Long time no talk to you.
2: Welcome back.
4: Well, I'm here all listening all the time. I'm just a busy guy, you know. hey, Eric did a couple of things for me a few years ago. He worked on my 50-year-old Stansui 2000X receiver and my reel-to-reel Sony tape recorder that I got back in 74 and fixed them both up. He restored them, made them work again and look good, and I just highly recommend that. I know it would be a hard thing for a Father's Day to take one of his pieces and have it restored. Don't do that, but... you know, that's pretty personal, but every time I have a question, I needed a remote that I didn't understand. He said, you need this one, and it's working great. I highly recommend them.
2: Well, but here's my question, Randy. What are you doing with Reel to Reel?
4: I listen to them still.
2: What do you got?
4: I have a whole bunch I recorded back in the 70s that still, it's all great music. It's like a whole, you know, 2 hours of Beach Boys or 2 hours of this. And I got Dr. Demento on tape. And I gave a bunch of tapes to Eric, and he played some of them in the store, some of the ones I didn't want anymore, and had a little fun with it. And just nostalgia, you know, as we get older.
2: Do you have any Captain Buffoon?
4: You know, I doubt it. Yeah. I do have some Tom Folks when he was on the radio once. When he was on way back. I mean, that was 35 years ago, probably.
2: I'm not sure how much that will get you. Just kidding, Tom. Go ahead and come.
3: Thanks, Randy. Appreciate you bringing that up, and I'm glad to hear your Sansui's still running like a champ.
4: Oh, yeah. I have it out in my workshop, and so when I'm out there working, I have two sets of speakers, one inside, one outside. I can blast the whole driveway, and it's great. I love it.
2: Well, what are the quality?
4: Thank
2: of
4: you.
2: What's the quality of your reel-to-reel tapes? How are they holding up?
4: You know, as good as my ears. You know, I had my ears checked. Them. I said I was losing my hearing. I went and checked. I was okay. They said just a few little high pitches here and there, but it sounds just great. I think the thing with tape is the more they run, the more they wear, and so I've only run them a couple hundred times each, probably. It's good.
2: Randy, good to hear from you. Thank you. So. I have a small reel, probably about as big as that little circular fan that you have, that has a tape of me hosting a radio show in 1971.
3: Okay.
2: Could that be accessed?
3: Sure.
2: Because my concern would be that it'd just be so brittle that it would just all fall apart.
3: So.
2: But it's a show I did my senior year of high school. That's god awful.
3: you know that is something that we could definitely look into. Maybe we need to borrow Randy's Sony reel to reel, you know, run it through one time, be ready to record it, and let's digitize it.
2: Wow. Well, you mentioned reel to reel. Here's the big photo of the wall of the wall of me. That's December 1992, but look over my left shoulder. What's there? Da da da da. The reel to reel.
3: Oh yes.
2: Reel to reel.
3: It's a 7-inch though.
2: I have no idea.
3: Yeah.
2: We'll come back for a final segment with Eric Vanderlip. More suggestions for the dads and the grads. I hope.

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3: Hey, it's Andy Morris from First Look. I want to say thank you very much for listening in today. 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
0: So really, there are people out there, you have cassettes and you still have reel-to-reel. 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So if you missed any part of this, I would listen to the whole hour, because Eric has some great gift suggestions here. Cheryl checks in on the Frederick Law text line. Thank you for the information. Makes me want to get my dad's reel-to-reel out of storage. Tapes from the 1960s.
6: Yeah, absolutely. Yeah. You know, if you want to listen to that stuff, you know, one more time, or like Dave, you said, you want to get that show digitized, you know, the tapes are not going to last forever.
0: Also on the Frederick Law text line, well, we haven't talked about this at all. Can you give me an overview of the over-the-air aerial antennas for TV reception?
6: Yeah, we carry indoor and outdoor antennas for your over-the-air television, or OTA. 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
0: Did I hear free?
6: Free. 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Doesn't require an app, an internet, anything like that. It's just the old clicker you remember.
0: Bob's in San Luis. Hi, Bob.
7: Yes, I was wondering, do you do a lot of work in replacing batteries in devices? For example, I have a $300 electric razor, just top of the line, and it's dying because the batteries, you know, reach the end of its life. 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And there doesn't appear to be any way to break into it. And again, Bluetooth speakers, all kinds of things. 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
6: 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And I'd probably recommend, which will segue

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1: Bob?
2: Yeah, I have a soldering iron, and I've done it before. The particular model I'm looking at, and I already bought a replacement, there is no guide online. And the Philips Norelco will tell you that, you know, it because it's a waterproof device, you could get electrocuted by the 3.7 volts, you know, and to have it done at their authorized service center, of which there's only one in the country. It's in Brookhurst, New York, and I called them, and they said, we're not getting any parts from them until October. Call us back then.
0: Oh,
2: so basically,
0: wow.
2: They're not meant to be serviced. You really have to... This one I'll just have to figure out on my own. I know a lot of them, you got to start with a hairdryer to heat up the glue.
0: Right.
2: To break the case apart.
0: Oh, absolutely. And you know, you could communicate, you could contribute to the community. You could write a guide over on iFixit.com, so when the next person comes across this, you've already figured it out.
1: Great suggestion, Bob. Yeah. Thank you. Good luck with that. 805-543-8830 for Eric Vanderlip with gift suggestions for dads and grads. Travis is listening up in Templeton on the Frederick Law text line. Hey, Travis. He's enjoying the broadcast. Question for Eric. Do you guys sell Amazon Echo devices?
0: Don't have any Amazon Echo devices that I know of.
1: Do you have any smart speakers?
0: Yes. Oh, goodness. I'm trying to think exactly which one. We had the Google Home Minis.
1: Are they different, or is a smart speaker a smart speaker a smart speaker?
0: They're all tied to whatever service they were meant to be tied for. So, I mean, Amazon, you're going to get Alexa. You know, with Apple, you're going to get Siri. With Google, you're going to get Hey Google, you know. So they're all kind of tied for the ecosystem that they're behind.
1: Okay. So we got a few minutes left.
0: All right. 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You know, needs all the cool tools. This USB-C powered soldering iron can really open up the world of electronics kits and hobbies with a great set of tools.
1: And kids are still into hobbies?
0: Yes.
1: I don't have children, so I have no way to gauge this.
0: Yeah, my son, who's 20 now, still enjoys putting stuff together. And so I was thinking maybe I'd get him a couple soldering kits, maybe he'll be able to solder together his own Bluetooth speaker.
1: I'm seeing a box that has Wave Slicer on it.
0: Oh, yes.
1: What is this thing?
0: So we know we're going to be out and about at the lake or the beach or, you know, out at the pool. So another way to stay cool is by driving around the remote control Wave Slicer.
1: Oh,
0: and
1: okay.
0: So a remote control boat.
1: Okay.
0: I hear if you go at Laguna Lake, maybe some mornings you might see a bunch of people driving around in the lake there, which is absolutely a whole lot of fun. Just a great way to get outside. You know, for the kids, you know, while you're spending the day.
1: So it's
0: a
1: remote control boat.
0: Yeah. Yeah. Why not?
1: And you can monitor it with your drone.
0: Absolutely.
1: And you can take pictures of it using your iPhone and your solar charger.
0: Charging it out at the lake, absolutely. And if you break some wires, you can get the iFix Fix Hub and solder it back together.
1: Wow. portable fan.
0: Yep, we just got a nice line of exclusive Radio Shack products from Radio Shack, no less. And so just wanted to show you, we got a little

0: portable, rechargeable fan. This is good for anyone, because I tell you what, it's going to be a hot one out there this summer.
1: It is.
0: Yeah, but it gives you three speeds, a couple hour run time, and you know, adjustable. You can set it any which direction you want.
1: I think that'd be perfect for sleeping.
0: Yeah.
1: Put on your nightstand.
0: Oh, absolutely. And it's quiet.
1: Yeah, what else we got here?
0: Okay. Last up, I think, maybe here for you. Going to geek out on you a little bit. But I got to tell you, these little single board computers called Arduinos and Raspberry Pis are really popular. And we brought in a bunch of beginner kits for these.
1: All right. So explain to me in English what this is.
0: That is your own personal little programmable computer that can do things for you that you put together.
1: What can it do?
0: Let's see. Yesterday we had someone going to make a self-watering plant. So you put a little sensor in the soil. The little computer detects when the soil's dry. When the soil's dry, turns on the water pump. The water pump, you know, waters your plant for you.
1: I can't keep up with all the technology change. I just can't do it.
0: For the electrical engineers, the hobbyists, you know, if you're not into Arduino or Raspberry Pi or ESP32 or any of the little microcontrollers, it is a fabulous realm. And
1: if they don't have the Raspberry Pi lens, I don't order it. I'll leave it at that.
0: Thank you.
1: All right, Eric. So we've got Radio Shack in Morro Bay and San Luis Obispo. What are the hours, please?
0: 9 to 6 Monday through Friday, 10 to 5 on Saturday, and Morro Bay is open 11 to 4 on Sunday.
1: And if you got the old stuff, you guys can help fix it.
0: Absolutely.
1: And guide you. And when did iFixit open up a second front in Tennessee?
0: You know, I don't know. It must have been just a few years ago.
1: This is news to me. I have to follow up with Kyle. Eric, always good to see you. Thank you for hauling all this stuff in. Final thoughts, please.
0: As possibly one of the oldest Radio Shacks in the country, I invite you down, come down, take a look, walk down memory lane. We got a lot of cool stuff that I couldn't bring in today.
1: You got the past and the future.
0: Absolutely. And over 50,000 individual components.
1: All right, sir. Thank you very much.

0: Matches, questions remain on whether ICE agents will be enforcing immigration laws at the venues.
1: Los Angeles County Sheriff Robert Luna says he has been assured there will be no immigration enforcement by ICE agents at FIFA World Cup events, despite comments indicating there might be from the Trump administration. Luna says he trusts it will not be happening.
2: Because if that starts occurring, we're going to have a whole new host of problems.
1: Law enforcement here says FIFA World Cup will be one of the largest security operations in Los Angeles history. Alex Stone, ABC News. Los Angeles.
0: The Toy Story franchise gains a new friend and pop star Taylor Swift revealed on social media she's releasing a new original song for the upcoming Toy Story 5 film. New song titled I Knew It, I Knew You, set to be released on June 5th. Disney is the parent company of ABC News. Chuck Sievertson, ABC News.
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7: Excellence must be pursued. It must be wooed with all of one's might and every bit of effort that we have. And each day there's a new encounter. Each week is a new challenge. From all of the display and all of the noise and all of the glamour, and all of the color, and all of the excitement, and all of the rings, and all of the money, these are the things that really linger only in the memory. But the spirit, the will to excel, the will to win, these are the things that endure.
8: And you're listening to the late Vince Lombardi, and we celebrate great American iconic figures, and there was no bigger one in the mid to late 20th century than Vince Lombardi. He affected everything. And we love talking to great writers, and we're going to talk right now with David Moranis, who wrote the book on Vince Lombardi, When Pride Still Mattered. David's the associate editor of the Washington Post. And David, thanks so much for joining us.
9: Oh, my pleasure.
8: Let's start in the beginning. Vince Lombardi's dad. What did he do for a living? And describe the world that young Vince grew up in.
9: Vince Lombardi's father, Harry, was a butcher. The family lived in Sheepshead Bay in Brooklyn. Harry would commute over to the Lower West Side of Manhattan, where he had a butcher shop. One of his nicknames was Old 5x5, which described about how he looked. He was short and squat and very strong, and sort of inculcated into his sons that there was no such thing as pain. He was tattooed, before his time. I guess, he'd fit in with the modern-day athlete in that sense. But my favorite tattoos were on his knuckles. On one hand, his knuckles spelled W-O-R-K, work, and on the other hand, the knuckles spelled play, P-L-A-Y, and that too sort of reflected some part of his son's mythology.
8: Indeed. And here's a quote from you. The trinity of Vince Lombardi's early life was religion, family, and sports. It would be true for his entire life, wouldn't it be, David?
9: Oh, absolutely. Yeah, in various

0: orders, but he was a very religious man, Catholic family, Italian Catholics. At one point, Vince himself thought he was going to be a priest, and he always sort of carried that inside him for the rest of his life. And he was trained at Fordham by the Jesuits, and the Jesuit philosophy was a very important part of his coaching philosophy. But family was really everything. His mother's family were the Izzos, and she was one of 13 Izzo kids. And that, with all kinds of cousins and uncles and aunts, and that family really is the environment that Vince Lombardi grew up in. Something that he never was able to recreate with his own nuclear family, as we'll talk about, but was able to recreate with his team, the Green Bay Packers.
1: And by the way, 13 kids, people are listening like shocked, right, David? But Irish Catholic, Italian Catholic, yeah. And just lots of families, 8, 10, 12, it was pretty normal, wasn't it?
0: Yeah, no, it was not out of the ordinary for an Irish Catholic or Italian Catholic family of that era. The Izzos were pretty well renowned in Sheepshead Bay because there were so many of them, and they had various professions in that place. But no, it was not shocking that there would be 13 of them.
1: Now, you wrote, quote, "The church was not some distant institution to be visited once a week, but part of the rhythm of daily life." Talk about that.
0: Vince Lombardi, as an adult, went to Mass every morning when he lived, wherever he lived. At Fordham as a student, he was trained by the Jesuits. Then he was a teacher and coach at St. Cecilia High School in New Jersey, where his best friends were the fathers there and the nuns. When he was at Green Bay, he went to Mass every morning at St. Willibrod's in Green Bay, which was a pretty heavily Catholic place. And finally, I love this story, later, his last move in his career was to Washington, D.C. He, of course, wanted to go to Mass every morning, but the Mass that he wanted to attend was held at something like 9:30 or 10, and he wanted to get to work before then. So he literally knocked on the door of the priest and told him to move his Mass up so that Lombardi could get to work. That one didn't work.
1: Yeah.
0: He couldn't tell God what to do, but he could tell everybody else.
1: That's right. In the end, there was a part of me that, as I read your book, he almost wanted to submit to something higher than him.
0: That was about the only place in his life where that was true, yes. But I think that people have various levels of commitment to faith and religion. And I think with Vince Lombardi, it was authentic and deep, and he did need that. He also, it should be said that he went to Mass every day because he knew he was a flawed human being.
1: Yep.
0: And he knew that he sometimes had anger management problems. Not that he was violent, but just that he accepted, with his words. And he wanted to try to control that, and he regretted it. And that's one of the reasons he went to Mass, to sort of, for penance in that sense.
1: Now, let me hit you with another quote. This is a Lombardi quote in your book. "From the first contact on, football fascinated me. Contact, controlled violence, a game where the mission was to hit someone harder, punish him, knees up, elbows out, challenge your body, mind, and spirit, exhaust yourself, and seek redemption through fatigue. Such were the rewards an altar boy found in his favorite game." David, suffering, pain, redemption. It sounds like football and religion had intertwined.
0: Yeah, they certainly were with Vince Lombardi. There's one great irony or paradox to that, which is that Lombardi was kind of a wimp. He had a very low pain threshold himself. He was a tough human being. He had a strong spirit. But as I write, and I believe this is true with many coaches and politicians and leaders in general, they see their own weaknesses and understand them and try to eliminate them in others, which they can't eliminate in themselves. So that the whole notion of fatigue, though, and giving your hardest and leaving it all on the field is something that Lombardi did personally and that he truly believed in, the reward of that hard work, which is part of the Jesuit philosophy.
1: And you're listening to David Moranis talk about the Jesuit influence on Vince Lombardi's life. More from the author of When Pride Still Mattered, the story of Vince Lombardi continues here on Our American Stories.

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0: And we continue here with Our American Stories and with David Moranis and his terrific book, When Pride Still Mattered, the story of Vince Lombardi. Let's pick up where we last left off. People would never believe it now, but New York City at one point in time, David, was a college football power. Talk about the impact.
9: Oh, absolutely. Yeah.
0: Talk about the impact of those Jesuits and Fordham on young Vince.
9: Well, I think that you can trace everything about Lombardi's coaching philosophy back to the Jesuits. The key one in my mind is the notion of freedom through discipline, which I think explains Lombardi better than anything else and is a Jesuit notion, which is that only through the hard work and repetition and commitment that comprises discipline can you eventually develop the freedom in your life. For the Jesuits, it was free will. For Lombardi, if you transferred it to his football teams, it was that once they learned, they disciplined themselves through that hard work to understand what they were doing, it slowed the game down for them and made them have a leg up on all of their opponents. And that was the freedom that his

0: coach under the great coach Red Blake, who really had that same philosophy of making things simple by being a good teacher. It doesn't mean that things are dumbed down for the players, but just that there's so much extraneous stuff that teachers put into something, and the ability to make it understandable to every player, and to simplify something until it has a more powerful effect is something he also learned from Red Blake.
1: Indeed. In fact, you wrote, quote, "In many ways, the philosophy at West Point was similar to the way of life that Lombardi had learned earlier at Fordham under the Jesuits."
0: Absolutely. It was a perfect storm. You know, our leaders born or made, I think there's a combination of the two. But I think that the making of Vince Lombardi with the ingredients he already had came from the Jesuits and West Point in a way that made him unique.
1: Now, his first job out of Fordham, his first coaching job, was in a little hamlet in northern New Jersey called Englewood. I grew up not far from there.
0: Uh-huh.
1: And St. Cecilia's High School. I'm going to quote again from the book. "When he took the job at Saints, Lombardi said later, his frame of mind was that he wanted to be a teacher more than a coach." And for some people who really knew him, and you did as you studied him, that was true all the way through, wasn't it?
0: Oh, totally. Yes. He was a teacher coach. Everything that helped him with the Green Bay Packers was refined first at Little St. Cecilia. He taught a lot of different classes, including chemistry. And again, what he tried to do was make it, he wouldn't go on in the coursework until every kid in the class understood it. And he had that ability to make complicated things seem understandable, comprehensible. So that, you know, later when he first got to the Green Bay Packers, Bart Starr, the quarterback, spent 1 hour with Vince Lombardi and rushed to a telephone to call his wife to say that he'd never experienced anything like this and they were going to start winning because of the way that Lombardi, who was a lineman, by the way, could explain what it was like to be a quarterback.
1: You know, this is extraordinary. We're going to play the clip from Bart Starr in 1 second. But what's interesting, when Lombardi, and we're just jumping ahead of the story, we'll return back to St. Cecilia's.
0: Sure.
1: When Lombardi gets to Green Bay, the team had been 1-10 the year before. 1-10. So he's now meeting the players. He gives this pep talk. And within an hour, as you said, here's Bart Starr talking about that.
2: I always remember our first meeting with him. It was dynamite. And I called my wife, Cherry, and I said, "Honey, we're going to begin to win." That's all I said to her. "Honey, we're going to begin to win." In his very first meeting, you could see how well prepared he was. And then how he approached what he was teaching at that session that day. You could sense an outstanding teacher and builder that he was. And that's exactly what we were. He just brought us right up quickly.
1: It's extraordinary. 8 years he spent at St. Cecilia,
0: yes,
1: doing just that. 8 years, David. That really mattered, didn't it?
0: In a couple of ways. One is that he was ready when he finally got his chance. Secondly, in another way, all of that time, 8 years at St. Cecilia's and then several other assistant coaching jobs, you know, 20 years basically in the wilderness before he got his break, all made it so that he had this enormous overriding will to succeed when he finally did get his chance.
1: West Point is the next gig. Talk about this man, Red Blake, because we all need mentors in life, and sometimes we're just lucky enough to stumble on one.
0: Well, Blake was a superior football coach. He had great organizational skills. He also was a terrific teacher. And his motto was, you have to pay the price. And the notion that you get out of life what you put into it. And it was part of the learning tree for Vince Lombardi.
1: And what's interesting is, this is back when West Point, and this is, again, hard to believe, was a national powerhouse in football, championship teams.
0: So. Yeah, when Lombardi got there, they'd come through a couple of amazing seasons where they were the number one team in the country. One of the other threads of my book, however, is the fallacy of the innocent past, where, you know, we're always longing for something golden in the past and tend to romanticize it for that reason. There are many valid reasons to do that, but you can't look at it through rose-colored glasses. So, you know, during Lombardi's time at West Point, there was a cheating scandal.

0: among the football players. You know, human nature doesn't really change. The culture around it does, but the temptations of life are there, you know, in every generation. And
1: yep.
0: So at West Point, it was, you know, a cheating scandal that almost brought Red Blake to his knees. They had an amazing recovery, but it was a very difficult couple of years.
1: And there's an honor code there, so in a place yes. like West Point, it's even just, it's worse than Big State University, a cheating scandal.
0: Right. I mean, yes, it's sort of more discombobulating that those young men would be involved in that. It wasn't the first time, and it wasn't the last time, though, that one of the academies had a scandal like that, and partly because of the pressures of the honor codes.
1: You bet, and that they're young men in a very tough circumstance, and that nothing
0: right.
1: changes there. One scene in the book really stood out for me, David. It was of Lombardi taking game film from the West Point game and bringing it to New York City for an
0: yes.
1: important graduate who lived in the Waldorf Astoria. Who was that graduate?
0: That was General Douglas MacArthur, who by that time was stacked from his controversial period as an army general, but still revered West Point. He'd once been the superintendent at West Point. He and Red Blake were very close. And so one of assistant coach Lombardi's assignments was to go down to New York and get the film developed and stop off at MacArthur's penthouse suite in the Waldorf Astoria Hotel and show him the game films. MacArthur was always following in great detail the starting lineups of the West Point, of the Army football team, their schedule, their preseason drills. He wanted to know everything about every player on that team. And so Lombardi got to spend time with him, showing him game film during the seasons.
1: That had to be a real learning experience for him at a minimum. Lombardi and MacArthur, by the way, both believed, David, in the value of competitive sports to shape and mold men's character. Talk about that.
0: Oh, definitely. Yeah, no, MacArthur was very much into the notion that you know, mind and body went together and that sports were essential to building character.
1: And you've been listening to David Moranis, his book, When Pride Still Mattered. It's an older book, but what we do here on this show is we go back and we let you hear the stories that are some of the best ever told and bring them to you. Again, David Moranis, When Pride Still Mattered, the story of Vince Lombardi continues here on Our American Stories.
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8: And we continue with Our American Stories and with author David Moranis, who wrote When Pride Still Mattered quite a while ago, but we called him up because, well, no one knows more about Vince Lombardi. Let's continue where we last left off. Let's talk about his next job, because it may have been his most important. He was an assistant coach with Wellington Mara's New York Giants. He was the offensive coach, and a young Tom Landry, Dallas, of course, would ultimately get Tom Landry. Yeah. He was the defensive coach. Nice start.
9: You could say that that was the best combination of assistant coaches in NFL history. So much so that the head coach, Jim Lee Howell, they used to joke that his only main assignment was to make sure the footballs had enough air in them. And then he turned everything over to Landry and Lombardi, who were yin and yang, just opposites of personality and coaching styles. Landry was cool, methodical, almost an automaton in the way he wanted his players to act and the way he coached. And Lombardi was much more emotional, high and low in terms of how he would deal with the players. Just complete opposites.
8: Indeed. And by the way, he had to learn something new. He had to adapt, Lombardi. These were grown men. Guys like Charlie Connolly had served in war. Talk about how Lombardi adapted from teaching young people to teaching grown men.
9: Well, you're right. His first training camp with the Giants, the offensive players really didn't take to him at first. Frank Gifford, the great halfback, and Charlie Connolly, the old quarterback.

0: they thought he was sort of amateurish and, you know, trying to sort of a rah-rah college guy. So it took him a while to adjust to the pro style. But that's a very important point about Lombardi, which many people don't quite understand. He has a reputation of sort of my way or the highway, being inflexible. He wasn't like that at all, really. He was very disciplined and tough, but he was also a master psychologist who would study his players and figure out how to get the best out of all of them and learn and change and adapt. And that's exactly what he started doing when he became an assistant coach at the Giants.
1: And all teachers, in the end, have to do that because culture changes, people yep. change, and you just can't you can't treat people as robots. They're people.
0: That's exactly right. And that's why when people ask me whether Lombardi could succeed today, I say yes. He would learn how to get the best out of players today, just as he did in his era. And he would adapt to that without changing his fundamental philosophy. And the players would adapt to him because they realized that he had their interests at heart and that he would help them win.
1: Indeed. Let's talk about the professional football experience then, because it's not today. Baseball, boxing, even horse racing got more coverage in newspapers. Pay was poor. In your book, you talk about how players barely got paid for preseason games, and many teams had no compensation plans for injured players. But Lombardi was lucky to come into the league just as all of that was beginning to change, David, and it didn't hurt that he was in a big media market like New York.
0: No, it didn't, and it didn't hurt that that the game had him as well. And it sort of was a nice synergy between the rise of professional football and the rise of Vince Lombardi. So everything that he learned in New York, by the time he got to Green Bay football, the NFL was finally coming out from being a second-class sport to being the dominant sport that it would later become. And the sport used Lombardi, and Lombardi used him in that rise.
1: Indeed. And so he ends up in a little hamlet in the Midwest called Green Bay, and his poor wife, I mean, New York City, and it might as well have been Alaska that he was going to as far as his wife and family were concerned. We haven't talked much about this thing called the marriage.
0: Yeah.
1: And the wife had drinking problems. Vince wasn't exactly a model husband in terms of how he talked to his wife, treated his wife, and he was never there. Talk about that relationship and what the wife did, because she really tried to keep Vince in New York.
0: Yeah, well, you know, it's a love story, but a very difficult and human and problematic one. Marie was from New Jersey. She loved the East Coast. She liked the clothing stores in Manhattan and just the whole lifestyle there. And for her to go to Little Green Bay was just a utter culture shock. There was a Broadway play that was made out of my book, and the character that steals the show in the play is Marie Lombardi, played by the great actress Judith Light. The scene of them driving west for the first time and rounding Chicago and then running into a snowstorm, it was amazing to see Judith Light portray Marie in that scene where she sees nothing but white ahead of her and what that sort of represented to her. Vince Lombardi was much better at creating a sense of family out of his football team than he was out of his nuclear family. His wife had a paradoxical situation where she loved being Vince Lombardi's wife, and she grew to love football and really understood him and the game in the end quite well. And yet it was a very lonely experience because he, in a sense, was married to football as much as or more than her. And she did have a drinking problem, and there were several moments in their lives in Green Bay where things got pretty dicey. She was in the hospital once for an overdose of drugs, you know, of pills. I'm sorry, not drugs. And, of course, the relationship with Vince Jr. was equally difficult. Imagine being carrying that name and that bird.
1: There's a book in that, David, The Sons of Great Men. Maybe you'll...
0: There really is. Yep.
1: There's a great scene in your book where Lombardi, the new coach, gives his first impassioned speech to the Green Bay team that had just lost 10 of 11 games. He told them they were going to be the New York Yankees of football. He told them that he would relentlessly pursue victory, and anyone who didn't like it was free to leave. After the speech, and I'm quoting from your book, there was silence. The room empties. Lombardi approaches veteran Max McGee. "What did you think?" Lombardi asked. "Well, I'll tell you. You got their attention, coach," McGee replied.

0: You know, I wasn't sure, Lombardi confided. Everybody could have just gotten up and walked out, for all I knew. It showed a tremendous vulnerability in Lombardi and an honesty. And I think that is what really came out of this book for me. What a human being he was.
1: Oh, absolutely. You know, you can try to create a mythological creature as a saint, but it's the frailty and humanity of someone who then goes on, despite all of that, to achieve success that makes Lombardi the more interesting character. And he did have those vulnerabilities and those uncertainties, and they drove him as much as his confidence that he was going to win.
0: Indeed, and I love, there's a video, I don't know if you've ever seen it, it's Lombardi on a in front of a chalkboard, and he's outlining the sweep.
1: Oh, yes, that's iconic, yeah.
0: It's like a physics class. It's so intricate, and yet he mastered, his team mastered this play, and it became the iconic play of the great American football team known as the Green Bay Packers.
1: I love that, the story of the sweep, as much as anything to describe Vince Lombardi, because superficially, it seems simplistic. You know, the other teams would have all of these fancy plays, and the Packers had this power sweep, the Green Bay sweep, and other teams knew it was coming. So why did it succeed? It's because Lombardi taught it so well and so thoroughly and allowed freedom in the discipline of that sweep, so that every player involved in that sweep, whether they're a blocker or the runner, knew about 10 or 20 variables that they could use on the sweep depending on how the defense was reacting. And they understood it so well that they were one step ahead of the defense on that play. And that was the freedom through discipline of Lombardi's philosophy, exemplified by one play that seemed simple but actually was rendered simple in its complexity.
0: And you're listening to David Moranis, author of When Pride Still Mattered, the seminal book in understanding the life of Coach Vince Lombardi. More after these messages. This is Our American Stories.
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5: And we continue with Our American Stories, and with author David Moranis, Pulitzer Prize winner and author of When Pride Still Mattered. Let's pick up where we last left off on the life of Vince Lombardi. Lombardi had no room in his locker room, or in the entire city, it turns out, for racism, David. Talk about this. Did some of it have to do with how Italians were treated in much of the country? He was called names like WAP and Dago and Guinea.
6: You know, it did certainly affect Lombardi. That's not to say that that was the only factor, because I think there are other Italians who were discriminated against, or anybody. You can react one of two ways. You can then find somebody else to discriminate against yourself.
5: Yep.
6: Or you can take it as a learning lesson about, you know, that we're all in the same boat. Lombardi took it that way, in the best possible way. When he got to Green Bay, you know, I think there were three blacks in the whole town, and one was the shoeshine man at the Northland Hotel, and the other two were Packers. He brought the first wave of great black athletes to Green Bay, and one of the first things he did was go to all the taverns in Green Bay, or most of them. There's so many, and overwhelming. You know, there's a tavern on every block.
5: Right.
6: But he said, if I hear that you're discriminating against any of my players, you're off limits for all of them. And that had a pretty profound effect. And that was the sort of thing he did throughout his career. When they had preseason games in the South, the first instance they were in New Orleans and the black players had to sleep somewhere else, he said, we'll never allow this again. And he would put the whole team up together at an army base instead of having to deal with this, with the Jim Crow South. He was very strong on race, and all of his black players, from the day they first met him to the day he died, revered him for that.
5: Yeah, and the military, we all know this about the military. Long before there was integration talk, the first real cultural institution in America that brought the races together was the military, David.
6: Yeah, no, that's true. I mean, it was too late. It happened after World War II, basically. But the military and sports, more than any other parts of American life, have become true meritocracies, at least on the playing field or on the field of battle. They did a lot, both of those institutions, to break the racial barriers of this country.
5: Let's talk about prayer. You said it was, quote, the essence of Lombardi's religious practice and the constant of his daily routine. Quote, his daily prayers were an effort to balance the tension between his will to succeed and his desire to be good.
6: You know, it's quite something that he

0: that in himself, he might have the appearance of not being the most self-reflective human being, so obsessed did he seem with prevailing. But in fact, he did have that self-awareness, and it was the central part of his faith, of his life of prayer, was to try to find the right balance. Even if he couldn't do it outside of the church, he understood the problem that he was dealing with in his own frailty on that, and that was what he spent a lot of, you know, he didn't pray to win, he prayed to be a better person.
1: And in your chapter, Trinity, his son talked about his dad, and I'm going to quote from the son, "Life was a struggle for my dad. He knew he wasn't perfect. He had a lot of habits that were far from perfect. His strengths were his weaknesses and vice versa. He fought it by taking that paradox to church. It went back to the Jesuits always and the struggle between the shadow self and the real self, your humanity and your divinity. He saw that struggle clear, my dad, in concrete terms." Wow, what a wise son, David.
0: Isn't that something? I know. I felt blessed when I started this biography that Vince Lombardi's son was not perpetuating a mythological sainted creature as a father, but had a clear-eyed vision of him, and it wasn't, he didn't hate his father, he loved his father, but he knew his father's flaws. And he had suffered because of that himself and spent a lot of time thinking about it, so that by the time I approached this book, Vince Jr. was very open to letting an author sort of see the reality and the complexity and the paradox of his old man.
1: And what father and son doesn't have this complicated relationship? And the honesty of this, the brutal honesty of it, was absolutely beautiful.
0: Oh, I agree. I mean, every father-son, mother-daughter relationship has some complexity to it of one degree or another. This one was a little more complex because of the father's fame and his obsession and the son's inability to break through until you know, it was almost too late. But that level of comprehension of Vince Jr., of what his father was dealing with, is quite extraordinary.
1: Lombardi would go on to win a world championship by beating his old team, the New York Giants. And he didn't just beat the Giants, David. He destroyed them. When the score was 37-0, he finally started playing his subs, and Lombardi called that title game the biggest thrill of his life.
0: Well, you know, he probably thought that he was going to be the coach of the New York Giants. He was a New York kid. He and Wellington Mara both went to Fordham in the same era. There are a lot of connections there. He didn't get the job, and then by the time he might have gotten it, he didn't want to leave again. So beating the New York Giants, I would say that first 37-0 game was probably the most important of his career, along with the Ice Bowl at the end.
1: Yep. There was this great celebration at the Elks Club in town, and everyone was there after this victory, players too. You wrote this about Lombardi and the men he coached, quote, "As despotic and unfeeling as he could sometimes seem on the practice field, the coach had taught them how to win. He lifted their self-image. He challenged them to accomplish things that they had thought were beyond their reach." I want to play you a clip. It's of Jerry Kramer talking about Coach.
0: Oh, great.
1: And this is a guy talking possibly, David, 20 to 30 years after this incident. Let's take a listen to Jerry Kramer.
2: I jumped off sides one time in a scrimmage, and he got in my face, and he said, "Mister, the concentration period of a college student is 5 minutes, high school is 3 minutes, kindergarten is 30 seconds. You don't even have that, so where's that put you?" Put me checking my shoe shine. I go up in the locker room, sitting there, chin in my hand, elbow in my knee, looking at the floor, thinking, I'm never going to play for this guy. He came in the door, came across the room, slapped me on the back of the neck, messed up my hair. He said, "Son, one of these days you're going to be the best guard in football." He turned around and walked away. And that started my motor. With that comment, he allowed me to think about being a great football player. And from that point on, I worked my tail off. I gave him everything I had. It made a profound impact on my life.
0: Then the key to Lombardi, which many coaches who think they're mini Lombardis don't understand, is that you have to have that balance.

0: yes, you can be tough, but you have to have the ability to know when to show the love to your players, and that you really, you know, it's about them and their ability to work together. And Lombardi had that. There's some Lombardi wannabes who just see the tough part of it and don't see the love part of it.
1: Yeah, they don't see the softness either or the vulnerability, and that's
0: right.
1: That's a considerable loss for them. Final parting thoughts here. Once that Giants game wins, in my mind, the Super Bowls were afterthoughts. They were going to happen. He had achieved all he'd achieved. Was there something after it was all done that you thought, man, I should have put that in the book? I missed it.
0: Boy, that's a great question. I missed a couple of stories that I wished I'd gotten. One was about Lionel Aldridge, the defensive end, an African-American who was in love with and married a white woman, and there was a lot of pressure to prevent that from happening, believe it or not. In that era, you know, we still had that level of racial bias, and Lombardi stood up for Aldridge and said, you know, we're human beings first, and don't feel any pressure from me about that. Seems obvious now, but I wish I'd had that story in my book, because it was one more level of Lombardi. I do have in the book the fact that his brother Harold was gay, and Lombardi was terrific on that issue, which still is not something that professional athletes can deal with in a particularly healthy way even today, but Lombardi made it clear on all of his teams that if he found anybody discriminating against someone because of their sexual orientation, they were off the team.
1: And as a Catholic, that had to be something. I mean, he was actually practicing perfect Catholicism. He was loving on the gay player.
0: I love the way you put that, because there's so many different ways that people distort religion and Catholicism, and he was applying the fundamental love of what faith should be.
1: And you've been listening to David Moranis, author of When Pride Still Mattered. It's an older book, but pick it up if you haven't. Read it. You won't regret it. Go to Amazon or the usual suspects. The story of Vince Lombardi, told by no one better than David Moranis, here on Our American Stories.

0: from revoking the group's permit over the flag. Though the lawsuit is unrelated to Comey's criminal case, the ruling is a setback for the Department of Justice as it seeks to prove that the phrase is a threat on Trump's life. Peter Haralambos, ABC News.
1: An explosive eruption for Hawaii's Kilauea volcano spewing lava a record 24,000 feet above sea level. Chuck Sievertson, ABC News.
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0: This is Lee Habib, and this is Our American Stories. And it's time for our Final Thoughts series, where we bring you the final thoughts of folks who are dying and tributes to loved ones who've passed, a eulogy, a poem, anything and everything that stirs the soul. This week's Final Thoughts feature came to us from the terrific website, thefederalist.com, where a father named Jeremy Lott shared his eulogy to his daughter, Cecilia, who passed away in a stillborn birth. Jeremy recorded his eulogy as he delivered it at the funeral, and he graciously shared it with us all. Here's Jeremy.
1: I was going to say that the text of this eulogy is included in your booklets, because its delivery is probably going to be as much of a struggle as the writing was. And I was going to tell you to feel free to read along or just tune me out and read it later. But it ends with a bit of a cliffhanger, so you might want to listen. How do you eulogize a girl who never lived? She never crawled, walked, spoke, cried. We don't even have honest dates for the tombstone, since that clock starts at birth. By the time of her delivery, my daughter had left the building. Start with her full name, which she would have hated at times because children tease. Cecilia Little Lott. Cecilia is perfectly lovely, so of course my wife Ange came up with it. But that middle name would have dogged her. Have a look at her parents with their wide frames and my truly enormous head. There's no way our little girl would have been little for long. That part of her name would have been a running joke, like a bouncer named Tiny. The headstone isn't ready yet because those take time. Here is what will eventually be inscribed in granite for future generations to puzzle over. She danced an Irish jig and was a peekaboo champion. There are a couple of stories there. Many philosophers have insisted that every new human is a blank slate, a tabula rasa, but mothers have always known better. They know that each of their children has a distinct personality that they see manifest even in the womb. Of the three brothers Lott, I was the one who was active at all hours. I rarely slept in utero or after, to my mother's great consternation. My cousin Jim

0: He recently had a healthy baby boy named Aiden. In the womb, he hated intrusions on his space by any but his mother. When the doctor put sensors on her belly to get readings, he targeted and successfully kicked them off. I see soccer in his future. And our little girl, Cecilia, loved to dance. We discovered this when we were en route to her fatal diagnosis at Swedish Hospital in Seattle. We made some stops along the way, including one in Anacortes. On a whim, we went to a night of Irish music there. She was only 16 weeks old, and yet Ange discovered she was kicking, and more or less in time, to the beat. She loved moving her long legs when she heard Irish music. She also grooved to Latin music. And you know, she was a true Washingtonian because she seemed to appreciate grunge while bad 80s soft rock left her cold. She responded to other sounds as well. Ange thinks she might have been shy or perhaps intently curious. When there were familiar voices around here, she would be active. In the presence of new voices, she would pipe down and listen. She knew her father's voice. When I read books out loud to Ange, she kicked. We attended a conference and Cecilia was getting a little rowdy up in there. So I leaned into my wife's belly and said, "Knock it off, kid." She surprised both of us by doing just that. But you probably want to know about the peekaboo, right? Ultrasound is an amazing technology. We see by way of sound waves and reconstructions on a screen. We could see evidence of a pregnancy before, but now we can see life in the womb. It's right there on the monitor. You can almost touch it. One of the things on that monitor that struck many viewers about Cecilia is what she did with her hands. She did intelligent things and playful things. She folded and steepled her fingers as if in thought or prayer, and she liked to put her hands in front of her eyes and take them away. As you looked at her, she did this peekaboo routine so often that it sometimes made it hard for us to get a good look at her. When she was still with us, we shared Cecilia's story with people. The great interest and support in money and prayer and in so many other forms was surprising. Here you have this little girl who would not live for much longer. She would never grow up and make her mark on the world. She might not even see daylight. But people wanted to know about her. They wanted to help in any way that they could. As you'll see from the children's books on the table to be donated to the library in her name, they wanted to commemorate her. Like so many other things about this pregnancy, Cecilia's end surprised me. I had assumed that she faded away. But, like philosophers, we writers imagine, and mothers know better. Ange tells me it was a bang, not a whimper. As so many things failed her, Cecilia gathered up all of her strength and kicked really hard in protest one last time. It was the internal equivalent of, that one left a mark. And after that, she was gone. Right now, the news of her ending fills me with great, unimaginable sorrow. But I hope that will eventually give way to fatherly pride. Of course, no daughter of ours would ever go quietly into that good night. She was fierce, and we loved her fiercely, and that's all we could do. Thank you for coming.
1: And thank you, Jeremy, for sharing that. His eulogy to his daughter, Cecilia. And thanks to TheFederalist.com for providing it. Jeremy Lott's story, Cecilia's story, here on Our American Stories.

0: Lee Habib here again. 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
19: And we continue with Our American Stories. Our next story comes from our regular contributor, Christopher Klein. Klein is the author of 4 books and a frequent contributor to the History Channel. Did you know that there was an American president before George Washington? Here's Christopher Klein with a story.
20: The sky was as bright as George Washington's resplendent blue dress uniform as he strode triumphantly into Independence Hall on November 28, 1781. It was shortly after noon in Philadelphia, but it was dawn throughout America. Just weeks earlier, the British had surrendered at Yorktown, and the newly christened government of the United States of America had convened to elect the fledgling country's first president. Nope, it wasn't George Washington, but John Hanson of Maryland. As Washington entered the chamber to receive the official recognition of Congress, his gaze fell upon Hanson, the first man to hold the title President of the United States in Congress assembled. The man occupying what Washington called the most important seat in the United States rose to his feet and congratulated the general on his glorious success that effectively ended the American Revolution. Although he held the nation's highest office nearly a decade before Washington, don't expect to find John Hanson's image along old George's familiar face on quarters, $1 bills, or used car ads on President's Day. The man, some historians argue, was truly the country's first president, was long ago swept into the dustbin of history. While Washington has sparked countless tomes, Hanson has barely inspired footnotes. However, both men led remarkably parallel lives.

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5: And we continue with Our American Stories. Our next storyteller is Tim Harford, an economist and best-selling author of 50 Things That Shaped the Modern Economy. Here he is to tell the story about three of those things, starting with the LLC.
6: The limited liability company was very important in allowing companies to raise money. What is essentially true about a limited liability company is that if you and I, say, decide we're going to invest in a company and we decide we're going to put $10,000 into a company and try and get it all started, we may lose our $10,000. But we can't then be pursued for any more money. Like, I've put my $10,000 in, you can't get $20,000 out of me, or $50,000, or $1 million if the company does something wrong. My liability is limited to the amount of money I originally put in. And so having this protection for investors made it more attractive for investors to put money into companies. It made it easier for companies to raise money because their investors knew there was a limit to their downside. And that in turn was important because it meant that suddenly you could raise money from people who didn't know you. Previously, you would only be able to raise money from very close friends, from family. So limited liability enables companies to go out and raise money from a large number of strangers. You think about companies such as General Electric trying to set up an entire electricity grid. Or you think about the railway companies. I mean, how is a railway company supposed to make money? You've got to build an entire railway and you've got to put the trains on it before you can collect a single dime from any railway passenger. Clearly, you've got to raise a huge amount of money. So the limited liability structure allowed that to be possible. And so you could have these huge infrastructure projects, water, railways, electricity. There have been a lot of downsides, of course. A lot of people have been ripped off by limited liability companies. Companies have taken too much risk. But overall, I think you would say that this was a very important step in the creation of major multinational companies. They really couldn't exist without limited liability. There's a lot of concrete in the world. It's probably the

0: $1 trillion, if I remember rightly, something like $1 trillion of investors' money has been saved that would otherwise have been paid in fees to Wall Street over the last 40 years. And it's how I do it. I mean, I write for the Financial Times. I'm an economist. I have quite a keen interest in markets. But I know enough to know I don't think I can beat the market. So I use, as it happens, I'm not paid to endorse them. As it happens, I use Vanguard index funds. They seem as good as any. And it's the same performance, but for lower fees. So if a Financial Times columnist and professional economist is saying, I can't do better than a passive index fund, I think the same is true of most of the people listening to this program.
1: And a terrific job on the production, editing, and storytelling by our own Greg Hengler. And a special thanks to Tim Harford. And he's the author of 50 Things That Shaped the Modern Economy. By the way, you can hear more of these from Tim. Go to Our American Stories in the search bar and just type his name, Tim Harford, H-A-R-F-O-R-D. And my goodness, what we learned about the LLC, the Limited Liability Company, and this limits the liability of investors, which then allows more money to be raised. And yeah, there's some downsides. There can be some fraud and there can be some other problems. But the upside is just so much more consequential. My goodness, the amount of concrete that was poured in China, in America, and around the world. It's unimaginable, the world without concrete. And then, of course, the index fund. John Vogel being laughed at and ridiculed in the early days as he started the Vanguard funds. And now, of course, well, I don't know many Americans who aren't a part of index funds. The story of index funds, the LLC, and concrete here on Our American Stories.
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8: And we continue with Our American Stories. And this one is a military family story. And you're going to hear right now from Mike McDaniel, the son of a naval aviator deployed in Vietnam.
9: We grew up as a Navy family. We had many gatherings where the families would get together. The wives and the children, so we kind of a community within the aviation squadrons. And I remember one day, I can remember it like it was yesterday, May 19th. It was a beautiful day outside, Friday afternoon, happy-go-lucky third grade kid, walking home from school. Couldn't wait to get home, spend the weekend playing with my buddies in the neighborhood. And as I approached the house, I noticed there were about a dozen cars in the driveway and along the street. And again, not atypical for a Navy family because of the get-together, so I didn't think anything out of it. So I went in the house, and as soon as I walked in the house, Mrs. Miles, who was a wife of another squatter mate of my dad's, came up and she says, "You're going to come home with me for the weekend to spend the night and with Gary and Larry." They were her sons that were kind of two of my good friends. Oh, okay. So I didn't really have anything planned, but it sounded okay. So we got in her car, and on the way to her house, we stopped at a Heinz ice cream store. Heinz ice cream stores at that time were like candy heaven for a kid. You could get ice cream, multi-flavors, and they had these candy racks. You can remember they were like, you know, they were huge as I remember them as a kid. And she said to me, "Michael, get whatever you want, as much as you want." Red flag, something's not right here, but hey, what a great opportunity. So I remember going up to the candy rack and just stuffing my arms and glancing over her every once in a while to see if I kind of was reaching the threshold, and she just was like, you know, go up for it. So literally, as much as I could carry, I took up to the counter. So whatever, so we went and spent the night, and we, you know, did what little kids do, you know, during a sleepover. And then the next morning, she brought me back, and I remember they used to have these big bubblegum sticks back when we were kids. They were called Big Buddies. And they were these long things of bubblegum. And I remember about 5 minutes out from the house, I tore that thing open. And I stuffed that whole thing in my mouth. And let me out, say goodbye. So I walked in the house. And my mom met me at the door. And she said, "Let's go back to your room. I need to tell you something." So we walked back to my bedroom. And she said, "Let me hold your bubble gum, because what I'm going to tell you is going to make you cry." And then she said that my dad had been shot down the previous day over Vietnam and was currently in the jungle of North Vietnam, and they were going to hopefully rescue him later that day. And that was the last thing we heard for the next 3 years. So for those first 3 years of his 6-year time away, we didn't know if he was dead or alive. And I remember my dad telling me, and one of the last things he said to me was, "Take care of the family while I'm gone." So here we were. I was in the third grade. My brother was 2 years younger, and my sister was only 4. And at the

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4: This is Lee Habib, and this is Our American Stories, the show where America is the star and the American people. Did you know that the east and west parts of our country have two entirely different approaches to policing? Here to tell that story is former LAPD Sergeant Bob Alinas, the officer who fingerprinted the hands of serial killer Richard Ramirez, otherwise known as the Night Stalker. Let's take a listen.
5: I was working in West LA in the Brentwood area, and actually a few blocks from where OJ actually lived off of Rockingham. That's right in a very affluent area of LA, and pretty large mansions and homes. So it was around 2 or 3 in the morning, and on our radio frequency, the other officers contacted us and said, "Hey, come on back and back us up. We see some suspicious vehicle." And they observed this car. It was a 74 Ford Pinto, and it was pretty much a jalopy at that time. So Richard Ramirez was driving down the street, and it looked like he was pulling into a driveway. He would look out it, back up, go to another residence. So he was casing the homes. And we pulled him over. We order him out of the car. He's cooperating with us, and he looks a mess. And so that's the edge of law enforcement. And that's where you have to decide what you want police officers to do. Do you want them to wait until a crime has occurred and then apprehend the person? Or do you want them to do what we do and be proactive and stop these guys? You guys are asleep at night, and you don't want to be murdered in the middle of the night. And so I would expect people would want their police officers in their neighborhood to be proactive and figure out what's going on. What is this guy doing in the neighborhood? And at the very least, if nothing happened, we would chase him out. So that comes up to the concept of policing. And there's two concepts. One, when policing started in the 1820s, it was by a guy named Sir Robert Peel, P-E-E-L. And he designed policing in London. Now we've become a modern city. How do we regulate and control just a massive amount of people in this little area? So he came up with this idea of reactive policing. So you have a police officer that is assigned to a foot beat, and it's 1 or 2 block in distance, and he would walk up and down. He becomes familiar with the neighborhood or with the businesses. And then when a crime occurs, you summon the police officer. He would come over, and he would either stop a crime that's occurring, or if it did occur, then they would get a hold of the detectives at Scotland Yard, and Scotland Yard would come out, take over the crime scene, and then the police officer would continue walking up and down his beat. That's called reactive policing. You react to a crime that just occurred. So in the East Coast of our country, that is the system that we have. So in New York, you have an insane number of people. You know, I think right now there's like 46,000 police officers. because it's very labor intensive. And that in Philadelphia, Boston, all of those guys have that concept. As we started developing our country, going to the West,

0: we started into proactive policing, and that's where you see Dodge City and Tombstone, and you see the White Earps and all those guys, because we know that we have criminals coming into the town. They're escaping the East Coast, and so now they're coming into the West. You got all these bandits coming in. So we're not going to wait for them to commit a crime. We know what they're doing. So now that's proactive policing. We're going to have the White Earps go out there, confront these guys, stop them, kick them out of town, and get rid of them. That's what it is. And so Los Angeles was built on proactive policing. And so the difference is that when I was a police officer in the 80s, we had 6,400 police officers. And at the time that I made that arrest in 1984, Chicago had 17,000 police officers. New York had 26,000. But when you look at the FBI crime stats, LAPD arrested 100,000 people more a year than New York did. And so how do you do that? We have 6,400 officers versus 26,000. And how does that happen? And that's because we're proactive. We're doing what we did that night with the Night Stalker. We see something, we're going to be proactive. We're going to find out what's going on there. And in this case, we made an arrest. In New York, they would just let them drive by and just wait until something happened or they hear a window break and maybe respond. And that's reactive. So those are the two concepts in law enforcement. And we see a change in law enforcement when Willie Williams was hired from Philadelphia. That was right after Chief Darrell Cates. So our city managers decided that maybe we should start doing the reactive policing. And since then, it's been this long struggle to actually today. I'm reading in the paper where the city council is looking into removing the pretext stops. Pretext means I see that broken taillight, I'm going to use that as a reason to stop, to investigate, and find out what's going on. And I think that the proactive policing is the way to go, especially now when we've got all these illegals that have come through that we have no idea who they are, but they're coming from countries, third world countries, that hate us. And so I think that reactive policing is not going to work. Proactive policing will. So that's the whole thing about Rich Ramirez. And, you know, for me, it's a lesson on policing and, you know, what do you want the police officers to do? And when they do something like we did, are they going to be vilified? And that's where the officers are today. They're not doing proactive policing because now they're accused of being racist, like this judge. You know, he's accusing us of basically pulling over because he's, oh, that was the other thing he said. If Rich Ramirez got into an argument with his wife or girlfriend and he decided to get in the car and blow off steam, and he should be able to drive anywhere in the city and not get stopped by the police just because he's in a white neighborhood. That was his scenario that he gave us at that time. Theoretically, yeah, you're right, but you're going to pull into a neighborhood and you're going to drive around and stop and pull into a driver, get out. So that's where you're going to rely on professional guys like me and my partners to determine the difference between somebody that's despondent and blowing off steam and somebody that looks like he's going to break into a house. And we should have that ability to make that investigative stop. Otherwise, he would have killed somebody in Brentwood.
1: 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And a special thanks to LAPD Sergeant Bob Alinas. 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
4: This is Lee Habib, and this is Our American Stories. Up next, we have our regular contributor, Ashley Lubinsky. Ashley is the former co-host of Discovery Channel's Master of Arms, and she is also the co-founder of the University of Wyoming College of Law's Firearms Research Center. Here's Ashley.
5: When we speak about the British invasion, pretty much everyone is referring to the cultural phenomenon when British rock stars, especially the Beatles, came to America in the 1960s, which of course sparked fear into the homes of American parents everywhere.
6: And now this has happened again. Last Sunday, on our show in New York, the Beatles played to the greatest TV audience that's ever been assembled in the history of American TV. Now, tonight, here in Miami Beach, again, the Beatles face a record-busting audience. Ladies and gentlemen, here are four of the nicest youngsters we've ever had on our stage. The Beatles, bring them on.
5: But how about a century earlier, in the 1860s? In 1868, there was another British invasion that created outright hysteria in the middle class, thanks, of course, to the media. Lydia Thompson and her British Blondes brought a popular performance art to the United States back in 1868. And surprisingly, it actually didn't exist in the U.S. before that, and that was the art of burlesque. Now, one thing that should be noted is that this idea of burlesque or belly dancing or any form of kind of risque dancing actually is depicted in cave drawings.
7: Woman! Yeah! Oh! Woman!
5: So this is not something that is new at all. And in fact, in Greek and Roman cultures, this style of dance was seen as something that was sacred rather than salacious. It was actually considered a part of kind of a fertility routine. And every country throughout history has had their own version of that. In the 14th century, belly dancing was incredibly popular. But the birthplace of true burlesque was in the 1800s in England. So what is burlesque? It's not just dancing, not just performances of scantily clad women, although that is, of course, part of it, but it has this flair of camp to it, with comedy routines, singing, dancing, and even in some

about Thompson that was kind of what made her iconic was the fact that she had this troupe that she created known as the British Blondes. And so she decided to take the show on the road, quite literally, and went to America in 1868. And she adapted English burlesque, because the British always have different levels of humor today and back in the past. And so she adapted her burlesque performance that she would do all over Europe and target it really to middle-class New Yorkers. That was kind of the goal, was to get the middle class to be interested in this style of art form. And initially, it was very popular among men and women, so it wasn't something that was exclusively men like you think of a lot of dancing today. And she wanted to create kind of topical and local references, so she reworked lyrics to the songs she sang and made sure that New Yorkers felt like it wasn't just this British group coming in, that they actually were a part of this culture in the city. And the first show that she had was in New York City. It was called Ixion, and it included wit, parody, song, dance, music, and believe it or not, it was had this aura of empowering women. All the performers that she had a range of different skills. And they were the most popular entertainers during the New York theater season from 1868 to 1869. So when they came into the area, they were incredibly popular. In fact, a news article said about their performances, "The eccentricities of pantomime and burlesque with their curious combination of comedy, parody, satire, improvisation, song and dance, variety acts, extravagant stage effects, risque jokes, and saucy costumes, while familiar enough by British audiences, took New York by storm." So while the public loved burlesque now in New York City in the 1860s, the media decided that it was the absolute lowest form of entertainment. And the one media powerhouse that really hated Lydia and her girls was the New York Times. And what it did was it ultimately forced Lydia to go on tour. So she didn't leave America, but she decided to take the show on the road because there was such hostility in New York City. After the New York Times and different media publications and scholars started kind of hating on burlesque, this hatred grew within American culture. And one of the articles that was quoted about burlesque in the New York Times was that it was a disgraceful spectacle of padded legs jiggling and wriggling in the infinite follies and indecency of the hour. So that's a big change from a year prior when they found it to be charming and eccentric and intelligent in its style of performance. New York Times actually headlined an entire article with the title, quote, "Exit British Burlesque." So Lydia Thompson and the British Blondes, they decide to take the show on the road. They decide that New York is not the place for them right now. And so they go all over the country until about 1874. And they encountered some interesting trouble along the way. They obviously maintained some level of popularity or else they would have gone back to England well before. But I think one of the weirder stories has to do with the owner of the Chicago Times. His name is Wilbur Story. And when the British Blondes were performing in Chicago, he started creating accusations that the girls weren't virtuous. I mean, it was definitely low-hanging fruit because they were risque performers, but Thompson did not appreciate that her women were being categorized as people who were promiscuous. Just because they were dancing that way didn't mean that that's how they lived their lives off stage. And so Thompson very publicly called him a liar. And then in 1870, Thompson, her husband, and one of her colleagues horsewhipped Story at gunpoint. And of course, he was all right, but they were arrested and fined. But they did not stop performing. They were let go, and then they traveled over to Nevada and California. And when Thompson was asked about this behavior and what she had done to Story, she did not have any remorse. She said that his statements about her women were repugnant, and she, quote, was glad at what she had done. But what happens here is something that you hear time and time again. The media hates it, and they talk about it, but by talking about it, you create publicity, and the expression, all publicity is good publicity, and that was very much the case, because they developed a level of notoriety that drove audiences to their shows until about 1874, when Thompson and her performers returned to England. Now, the style of burlesque might have started in the 1800s in England. The style of dancing dates centuries before, but it also continued to evolve around the world after this. And one of the more

0: movements. Burlesque style performance is the popular French Moulin Rouge that goes on into the 20th century. And subsets of Americans will continue to like burlesque, especially when you look at Prohibition. There's a lot of things going on under the table there, and burlesque performances was one of them. But Americans, the American government ultimately maybe took a nod from the New York Times, and decency laws were something that were incredibly prominent in the U.S. in the 20th century, and has actually impacted all forms of burlesque and other types of risque dance performances in the country up through the 1980s and 1990s, and there's some things that have trickled into the 21st century, which, you know, was an attempt to kind of drive the art form, or people would probably not argue it wasn't art, but would drive the form into the darkness. But for a brief moment in the 1860s, Lydia Thompson brought a class to burlesque, showcasing and bringing to America a typical British sense of humor, but one that would ultimately leave many Americans aghast.
1: And a terrific job on the production, editing, and storytelling by our own Greg Hengler. And we heard the story about burlesque, and burlesque as the British did it. Burlesque was more than just racy dancing. Lydia Thompson raised it to a high art form, and her desire was to target it to the middle-class New Yorker. And there it was, a mixture of pantomime and satire and wit, saucy costumes, yes, but also just sheer fun. The story of the British invasion of burlesque on Our American Stories.
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14: And we continue with Our American Stories. Our next story is about a worship band that was on a mission trip to Thailand and ended up playing an impromptu gig at a brothel in an area considered the world's go-to destination for sex tourists. Here's Greg Hengler with a story.
15: Chris Tomlin is a prolific American Christian songwriter with 2 certified platinum albums. Because of his song's popularity in many contemporary churches, Time magazine said he may be the most often sung artist anywhere. Although the song God of the City would become the anthem for Louis Giglio's Passion Conference and receive international exposure while peaking at number 72 on the Billboard's album chart, this story of a song neither begins with Tomlin, nor was it written by him. The song God of the City originates in 2006. Belfast, Ireland-based modern worship band Bluetree took part in a short-term mission trip to Pattaya, Thailand. It was the first time the band had been out on a trip like this. Here's what Bluetree lead singer Aaron Boyd had to say about the trip. Pattaya is a small coastal town in Thailand, which has been built up around the sex industry. There are 30,000 female prostitutes over the age of 18, and that doesn't include those who fall under this age, including both sexes. It's physically dark. It's spiritually dark. And when I drove in and saw what was going on, I couldn't see God there at all. I was frightened. I mean, not just a little bit, but a whole lot. I blame our mission pastor. He had done such a great job on us, warning us about the dangers that we were up against in one of the world's most infamous destinations for sex tourists. So we were doing the usual mission stuff, sweeping streets, playing in prisons and a school. We asked if there was any chance we could get another gig somewhere, anything, it didn't matter. So we ended up playing in a bar on Walking Street in the Red Light District, which is a quarter of a mile long street in the middle of Pattaya, where it's the hub of all prostitution and the craziness. The bar called the Climax Bar was a brothel. It was just a horrendous place. The deal was, we could play there for 2 hours if we brought 30 friends with us who would all buy Coca-Cola, because Coke is more expensive than alcohol there, and the bar would make a little more cash. After 2 hours, we'd played every worship song that we knew, but it wasn't time to finish. Something was up. Here's band member Pete Kernaghan.
16: And I can remember looking out over my left shoulder and seeing just, I don't know whether or not it was British tourists or whatever, but I can remember just looking out, and here they are in the middle of the street, and they're just hearing these Jesus songs blasting out, and there's just a pile of them just standing out.

outside the door, and they were just looking, and I would love to know what's going on in their head, you know, just wondering what the heck are these guys singing Jesus songs for in the middle of this street. And I just began to sing out what I believed God was saying over that city. I just began to say that, you know, see, God is God of this city. He's the king of these people. He's the Lord of this nation. And they don't know that. They don't know that. And the song was born. The song moved from, it came out of this, just this loop that started to play, a real minor downbeat loop. And it just majored up into this, like, anthem of the night that just said greater things have yet to come and greater things have still to be done in this city.

0: really, probably the biggest moment in my life that changed my life was the moment that that God of the City was actually written. That point when that song was formulated. What is the church on a global scale doing to actually combat things which exist in our planet that are completely wrong? Whether it's child soldiers, prostitution in your own city, homeless in your own city, anything what's going on, what is the church doing? We should be the pioneers. We need to understand that we have an authority, that we have an authority that comes from Christ. The same power that raised Christ from the dead lives in every single one of us. And that we actually need to have an attitude of going out and serving the world with just with love, you know, and actually living out the Great Commission.
1: Here's Chris Tomlin with the rest of the story.
2: We were in Belfast, Ireland, Northern Ireland, and doing a worship night there, and there were several bands that were opening up for us during the night. We were the last band to play, and I was in the dressing room, probably just looking over the set list. There was this band playing on stage called Blue Tree, and they were a local band from Belfast. And I remember Daniel running in the dressing room, and he said, "Chris, man, did you just hear that? Were you out there? Did you hear that song they just played?" And I was like, "No." He said, "Gosh, you've got to hear this song. Some way you've got to hear this song. I really think you'd love it. It's really fresh." And he said something about God and the city. And I was like, okay, man. And so after the concert, after we played, I got with the guys from Blue Tree and said, "I'd love to hear this song." And so they showed me a demo of the song. And I was blown away the first time I heard these words. "For greater things have yet to come, and greater things are still to be done in the city." Just how fresh it was in the melody. And once you hear the song, there is, every time I've played this song for someone, they're like, "Man, there's something about that song." Well, here's probably why there's something about that song. These guys, Blue Tree, the way it was written, they were in Pattaya, Thailand, which in Thailand, it's one of the darkest cities on earth. And this owner of a bar, it was a brothel bar, you know what I'm talking about, I don't need to say much more, and he asked the guys if they would come play in his bar, in his brothel. And these guys, are being a worship band, they're like, "Yeah, we're a band, and sure, we'll come play." I mean, I love that. I mean, that is, that's worship leading at its best. When you're going to stand in the darkest place and be the light, you know, they didn't think, "Oh, what's somebody else going to think?" No, they're like, "This is an opportunity." And they get up there, and in the middle on this stage, and I've seen video of it, they sent me a video of it, and I'm talking, there's the poles from the dancers, everything you can imagine in this place, and here's this worship band, Blue Tree, up on stage, and they start singing worship for 2 hours, just singing about the Lord, singing about Jesus over the people. And it was, and he said, and then Aaron, the lead singer, in the middle of the set, he said, that song just came. God just gave them the song. It was just kind of a prophetic song that came out of them. "For you're the God of the city. You're the King of these people. You're the Lord of this nation. You are." And can you imagine? They're just coming out of them. Never had heard the song before. God's just breathing it out of them. "For greater things have yet to come, and greater things are still to be done in the city." And singing it in that brothel, on that bar that night, what a powerful thing. And to be in now, to see how that song wasn't just for that moment, but that song is a light in all these places, in all these cities, to say over every city, greater thing, even in the cities of America and the cities of the world, greater things have yet to come, greater things are still to be done. And it's been incredible to see the people's response to the song, God of the City.

0: and a terrific job on the production, editing, and storytelling by our own Greg Hengler. And what a story he told about a song and about the song's source. And in the end, it was about a group of guys just, well, trying to bring the light of God to one of the darkest places on earth. And that would be a brothel in, of all places, Thailand. And they were doing mission stuff, in the end, playing in the streets, playing anywhere they could. And then came their gig at the Climax Bar. From it came this song. Chris Tomlin heard it in Ireland and knew he had to sing it. For greater things have yet to come, and greater things are still to be done in this city. A clarion call, as Tomlin said, for Christians to take authority and to do good and to help those around them. The story of a song, one of the most sung songs of the last quarter century in America and the world. The story of God of this city, here on Our American Stories.
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7: And we continue with Our American Stories. Up next, the story of how the Day of Infamy speech came to be. It was Sunday afternoon on December 7, 1941, and President Franklin Delano Roosevelt had just finished eating lunch in his second floor study in the White House. He started to work on his stamp collection when the telephone rang. It was Frank Knox, Secretary of the Navy, calling to inform the president that the nation was under attack. The Japanese were bombing Pearl Harbor. FDR shouted, "No!" in a loud voice. The surprise attack on one of America's most strategic naval bases shocked the nation and the world. It would turn out to be the worst military defeat in American history, killing 2,403 soldiers, sailors, and civilians. The Japanese damaged or destroyed 19 U.S. Navy ships, including 8 battleships and more than 300 airplanes. It was the worst day of Roosevelt's presidency and, by all accounts, the worst day of his life. The state of world affairs was equally grim. Hitler and the Nazis controlled Europe and North Africa. England and Russia were hanging on for dear life. This was not Roosevelt's first brush with war. He was the Undersecretary of the Navy during World War I. He knew that this was no time for Americans to wallow in pity or despair. He had work to do. He had a nation to rally. Roosevelt's two speechwriters were in New York at the time of the attack on Pearl Harbor and did not help him with the most consequential speech of his presidency. He knew this speech had to be written by himself. Early that Sunday evening, he called in his secretary, Grace Tully, and dictated the first draft without hesitation or second thoughts. It was concise, it was clear. Roosevelt understood the speech had to match the moment. Then Roosevelt began light editing, making just a few crucial changes by hand. The most important was the substitution of one word that changed the nature and character of the speech. The original draft read, "A day that will live in history." The edited and final version read, "A day that will live in infamy," providing the speech its most famous phrase and giving birth to the term the Day of Infamy speech, which he delivered to a joint session of Congress in the early afternoon of December 8, 1941. The speech was a mere 518 words and lasted just 6.5 minutes. It was simulcast on radio across the country. This was, of course, before television and cable and the internet. An astounding 81% of Americans gathered around their radios to hear the president's address, the largest audience ever compiled in American history. Within an hour, Congress voted to declare war on the Empire of Japan. The vote was 82-0 in the Senate and 388-1 in the House. Montana Representative Jeanette Rankin, the first woman ever elected to Congress and a lifelong pacifist, was the lone no vote. When Germany and Italy declared war on the United States just a few days later, the United States quickly reciprocated. America was at war once again. Here is the

0: Day of Infamy speech as it happened in the early afternoon of December 8th, 1941.
1: Yesterday, December 7th, 1941, a date which will live in infamy. The United States of America was suddenly and deliberately attacked by naval and air forces of the Empire of Japan. The United States was at peace with that nation and, at solicitation of Japan, still in conversation with its government and its emperor, looking toward the maintenance of peace in the Pacific. Indeed, 1 hour after, Japanese air squadrons had commenced bombing in the American island of Oahu, the Japanese ambassador to the United States and his colleague delivered to our Secretary of State a formal reply to a recent American message. And while this reply stated that it seemed useless to continue the existing diplomatic negotiations, it contained no threat or hint of war or of armed attack. It will be recorded that the distance of Hawaii from Japan makes it obvious that the attack was deliberately planned many days or even weeks ago. During the intervening time, the Japanese government has deliberately sought to deceive the United States by false statements and expressions of hope for continued peace. The attack yesterday on the Hawaiian Islands has caused severe damage to American naval and military forces. I regret to tell you that very many American lives have been lost. In addition, American ships have been reported torpedoed on the high seas between San Francisco and Honolulu. Japan has therefore undertaken a surprise offensive extending throughout the Pacific area. The facts of yesterday and today speak for themselves. The people of the United States have already formed their opinions and well understand the implications to the very life and safety of our nation. As Commander-in-Chief of the Army and Navy, I have directed that all measures be taken for our defense, but always will our whole nation remember the character of the onslaught against us. No matter how long it may take us to overcome this premeditated invasion, the American people in their righteous might will win through to absolute victory. I believe that I interpret the will of the Congress and of the people when I assert that we will not only defend ourselves to the uttermost, but will make it very certain that this form of treachery shall never again endanger us. Hostilities exist. There is no blinking at the fact that our people, our territory, and our interests are in grave danger. With confidence in our armed forces, with the unbounding determination.

0: of our people, we will gain the inevitable triumph. So help us God. I ask that the Congress declare that since the unprovoked and dastardly attack by Japan on Sunday, December 7th, 1941, a state of war has existed between the United States and the Japanese Empire.
1: And that rousing applause, well, that wasn't just in the chamber. Americans across the country were applauding in front of their radio sets. I know because my mom told me the story. She'd been listening herself in West New York, New Jersey, with her family and several others. It was a moment she told me she'd never forget. With confidence, FDR said, in our armed services, with the unbounding determination of our people, we will gain the inevitable triumph. So help us God. The story of the Day of Infamy speech, how it came to be, here on Our American Stories.
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13: From ABC News, I'm Chuck Sievertson. 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
1: Here in the Central Coast, community means showing up for each other. 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
9: From ABC News, I'm Chuck Sievertson. Heated words, some of them four letters long, in a phone call between President Trump and Israeli Prime Minister Netanyahu Monday, according to sources familiar with it to ABC News. They say Trump called Netanyahu ungrateful and crazy, saying his escalation of war in Lebanon could wreck the Iran-U.S. talks. ABC News White House correspondent Karen Travers.
10: The president now says that talks are continuing, quote, at a rapid pace. That is very different than what we heard from Iranian state media, where they had indicated that talks had been suspended at this point because of the issue of Lebanon. That was such a flashpoint complicating these conversations right now with the United States.
9: It will obey a federal judge's ruling temporarily freezing the Trump administration's $1.8 billion fund, says the Justice Department, the fund set up for people claiming injuries from the Biden years.

0: Tax dollars would potentially go to January 6th rioters who attacked police officers. Texas Senator John Cornyn.
1: Was this a miscalculation of the president?
2: Yes, I guess I'd call it that.
0: Cornyn, a Republican, Senator Alyssa Slotkin, Michigan Democrat.
3: Democrats and Republicans should understand that U.S. taxpayer dollars should not be paid to people who have been convicted of violent crimes.
0: Trump administration's transgender military ban is likely unconstitutional, says a federal appeals court, allowing the ban for new recruits but blocking discharging current personnel. Defense Secretary Hegseth says, see you at the Supreme Court. Police say six people were killed Monday in shootings at three separate locations in Muscatine, Iowa, by the same gunman who took his own life, says Police Chief Tony Keyes.
4: The preliminary investigation indicates the shooting stemmed from a domestic dispute. At this time, all victims are believed to be family members of the deceased.
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0: America's second largest teachers union calling for a ban on screens in the classroom. Randy Weingarten, the president of the American Federation of Teachers, telling ABC News.
9: Let's actually, in the youngest grades, limit the Chromebooks in schools, limit AI-facing information in schools, and let's actually substitute it with applied learning, active learning, music, art, projects, and things like that.
0: Their proposal, no screens until third grade. Carson Hyder, a former North Carolina police officer, faces an assault charge after being caught on a doorbell camera repeatedly punching Sherry Moore during an arrest. ABC's Pierre Thomas.
10: Moore's family says her nose was broken in the incident on Friday. On Saturday, Officer Hyder, who is 22 years old, was fired. Hyder turned himself in to face an assault charge of his own. Court records show that Moore was involved in a previous incident with Hyder last year, pleading guilty to charges of resisting arrest. Moore's family says she is homeless and suffers from mental health issues.
0: Hyder was also fired from his post over the weekend. Police in Muscatine, Iowa, investigating that series of shootings that left seven people dead, including the shooter. Police say that all victims appear to be related. Even as oil prices tick up, all three major indexes hit new records Monday as investors put their faith in technology and artificial intelligence. Chuck Sievertson, ABC News.
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1: 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Cash will not be awarded in lieu of merchandise or service. One entry per person per contest. 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All prizes must be picked up by winner within 2 weeks of when the prize is won during regular business hours, Monday through Friday, 8:30 a.m. to 5 p.m., excluding holidays, at 3620 Sacramento Street, Suite 204, San Luis Obispo, California. 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

0: opportunity out there, beyond the typical 9-to-5, where purpose and grit come together, where the American spirit and ingenuity are welcomed in places that could really use your skills and your experience. 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
3: From ABC News, I'm Sherry Preston. With peace talks between the U.S. and Iran hanging in the balance, there are apparently some new tensions between President Trump and Israel's Prime Minister Benjamin Netanyahu. Details from ABC's Karen Hua in Washington after a phone call between the leaders.
4: Sources say Trump accused Netanyahu of being ungrateful, calling him crazy, and asking Netanyahu, "What the expletive are you doing?" The phone call came after Israel escalated its bombing campaign against Hezbollah fighters in Lebanon, ordering strikes in the capital, Beirut. That triggered a mass exodus and prompted Iran's leadership to threaten to call off peace talks with the U.S.
3: President Trump publicly thanking Netanyahu for agreeing to turn troops around in Lebanon. The President and Justice Department appear to be backing away from the so-called anti-weaponization fund after a judge ordered a pause. ABC's Jonathan Carl.
5: The President, called him up about this, asked him what he was going to do about it. He told me he's going to abide by the court's ruling. He said, look, this weaponization fund is a wonderful thing. He told me it's a wonderful thing. But what can you do? If a court says it can't happen, and right now a court is saying it can't happen, you know, what can you do? So it's stuck now in the courts.
3: Six states hold primaries today, and some of the most watched are in California. In Los Angeles, former reality star Spencer Pratt has made a splash in the mayor's race. ABC's Tim Caputo.
6: Pratt, whose unconventional campaign has surged with support, went live on the Citizen app, asking the public to report issues like potholes through the app so everyone could see who's responding to community problems.
7: We need records of our city officials failing us.
8: We are done with the Democrats. We're going to wipe the floor with these people in November.
6: In the equally close governor's race, Republican Steve Hilton has publicly asked fellow Republican Sheriff Chad Bianco to drop out in order to consolidate conservative support behind Hilton.
3: There are elections in several other states as well. You're listening to ABC News.
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0: and their market predictions for the future, along with what you might expect to see in terms of precious metal performance in the weeks and months ahead. 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
1: The Pentagon is promising an appeal after a federal judge ruled the department's ban on transgender soldiers is unconstitutional.
2: A judge saying the policy is both arbitrary and based upon animus, saying it violates the constitutional right to equal protection of the law. President Trump last year signed an order claiming the sexual identity of transgender service members conflicts with a soldier's commitment to honorable, truthful, and disciplined lifestyle and is harmful to military readiness.
1: ABC's Lana Moise. Police in Muscatine, Iowa say six members of the same family were killed by a relative who then took his own life. Investigators say they have found a major drug tunnel under the border between the U.S. and Mexico. The nearly 900-foot tunnel went down 21 feet, runs from Tijuana into San Diego. The Ebola outbreak in Central Africa getting worse. Details from ABC's Matt Rivers.
3: Reported confirmed deaths now more than doubling since Thursday alone, from 17 to 42. Health officials reporting more than 300 cases in the Democratic Republic of Congo and Uganda, and there could be hundreds more, with reported cases believed to be more than 1,000. Doctors Without Borders calling it unprecedented, saying the reality today is that nobody knows the true scale and severity of this outbreak.
1: Google wants to use mosquitoes to fight mosquitoes. The company asking for federal approval to release 32 million of them in California and Florida, all of them male mosquitoes, which don't bite, and they're sterilized, so if they mate with wild mosquitoes, that could cut down on the bug population. Sherry Preston, ABC News.
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3: Sherry Preston, Russia with an overnight reminder that the war with Ukraine continues. Hundreds of drones and missiles launched at the capital of Kyiv. 16 killed, including a three-year-old boy. Hundreds of people wounded. The fragile ceasefire with Iran is holding amid word that President Trump called Israeli Prime Minister Netanyahu on Monday.
4: The phone call came after Israel escalated its bombing campaign against Hezbollah fighters in Lebanon, ordering strikes in the capital, Beirut. That triggered a mass exodus and prompted Iran's leadership to threaten to call off peace talks with the U.S. President Trump has since claimed to have brokered a de-escalation. Trump says talks with Iran are now resuming at a rapid pace.
3: ABC's Karen Hua in Washington. Defense Secretary Pete Hegseth blocking the promotion of several senior Navy officers.
5: They include African Americans, women, and white men who were blocked from promotions for various reasons, including participating in DEI or diversity, equity, and inclusion initiatives. The Pentagon saying military promotions are given to those who have earned them. The department will never consider the color of a service member's skin or their gender as a factor in promotions.
3: ABC's Lana Moise. A judge says the Defense Department policy banning transgender service members is unconstitutional. The Justice Department says it will comply with a court order temporarily blocking the so-called anti-weaponization fund set up after President Trump settled his lawsuit with the IRS.
6: What's really happening is open revolt in Congress over this fund. And the president, I think, by coming out and saying, I'm going to abide by the court's rulings on this, is trying to forestall an effort to kill it in Congress.
3: Maybe she's Jonathan Carl. The mayor of Newark is calling for Delaney Hall to be closed. That privately run ICE detention center has been at the center of protests for weeks now. You're listening to ABC News.
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3: Six people killed in Muscatine, Iowa, all by the same gunman who the police chief found and says they tried to stop on Monday afternoon.
9: While talking to Ryan Willis McFarland, he took his own life. Officers and EMS personnel rendered aid. 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
3: The shootings took place in three

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0: that they were looking at spending across 20 large core-based statistical areas relative to the national average. And Seattle, actually, obviously, where Olivia lives, was at the top of the list. Average spending there in the first 4 months of 2026 was 23% above the U.S. monthly average. And then the two Portlands, Portland, Oregon, Portland, Maine, came in second and third. And on the other end of the spectrum, Atlanta, Dallas, and Orlando were below the national average, hovering around 10%. And the economist for Bank of America Institute said a lot of that probably just has to do with regional differences in cost of living.
1: Thanks, Betty. Betty Lynn Fisher, consumer reporter at USA Today. 30 minutes now after the hour on This Morning, America's First News.

0: There's a world of opportunity out there, beyond the typical 9-to-5, where purpose and grit come together, where the American spirit and ingenuity are welcomed in places that could really use your skills and your experience. 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

0: Canada and Mexico, I mean, that's a massive land area. So just if you're a European fan coming, or for a South American fan coming to this World Cup, pretty much everything about it is just much more expensive than previous versions of this event.
1: Wow. How about some of the geopolitics?
0: Yes, certainly there's been some controversy about President Trump. He and the head of FIFA, Gianni Infantino, seem to have a very warm relationship. And, you know, some people in other countries don't like that. They don't like the image of two people they maybe don't like very much cozying up together. And also, you know, there are just a host of other issues in terms of the visas that have made it difficult for teams and their fans to even travel to the U.S.
1: Thanks, Rachel. Rachel Bachman, senior sports reporter at the Wall Street Journal. 20 minutes now in front of the hour. On This Morning, America's First News. Coming up next, the baseball outfielder considered a buffet hero.
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4: Thanks for spending time with us. You need a car for the newest driver in the family? MarketWatch has a list of the safest, cheapest used cars for young drivers. The dilemma of safety and affordability is why the Insurance Institute for Highway Safety teams up with Consumer Reports every year to compile its list of the safest used cars for teen or new drivers. For 2026, the group's identified 45 used vehicles starting for less than 10 grand. Making the list requires strong crash test results and at least a 3 out of 5 rating for braking and handling. The small car list includes the Mini Countryman, the Nissan Sentra, the Chevrolet Sonic, the Kia Soul, and the Honda Civic. The mid-size car list includes the Volvo S60, Ford Fusion, Alfa Romeo Giulia, the Audi 3, and the Mazda 6. The large car list includes the Chevy Equinox, Nissan Rogue, Hyundai Tucson, Jeep Compass, and the Kia Sportage. 8 minutes now in front of the hour on This Morning. Once again, here's Nicole Murray.
5: And now, the three big things you need to know. Number one.
6: Lebanon has announced a partial ceasefire between Hezbollah and Israel. Florida Representative Brian Mast on Fox News.
7: We understand exactly what Iran and the IRGC are doing. Iran and the IRGC are saying, hey, any peace, any ceasefire is contingent upon Hezbollah in Lebanon not being attacked along with any of their other proxies.
6: Meanwhile, Iran said it has suspended peace negotiations with the United States to protest Israel's attacks in Lebanon. President Trump, however, posted on Truth Social that indirect talks with Tehran were continuing at a rapid pace.
5: Number two.
6: A gunman has killed 6 members of his family, then took his own life during a slew of shootings in the eastern Iowa city of Muscatine. Police Chief Tony Keyes.
8: Our community is mourning the family and the friends of the McFarland family, the Whitlow family, and the Harris families.
6: The shooter has been identified as 52-year-old Ryan McFarland.
5: Number three.
6: The stalemate over talks between Iran and the U.S. sent oil prices higher yesterday, and analysts say a spike in gas prices may not be far behind. Gas Buddies, Patrick DeHaan on ABC News.
9: Stations could be faced with what's called an intraday price increase. That is, prices are up so dramatically today that markets may not wait until the end of the day to send that lower price, or the higher price rather, down the chain to gas stations. So in theory, we may start seeing stations raise prices relatively quickly.
6: AAA data says the national average currently sits at $4.29 per gallon. 3 people are dead and 1 officer is wounded after a shooting occurred outside of Portland, Oregon, that officials say started from a domestic dispute. Police added that 1 suspect, identified as 38-year-old Brian Moore, has been arrested. A divided federal appeals court has ruled that the Trump administration's policy banning transgender individuals from serving in the military is likely unconstitutional. Defense Secretary Pete Hegseth responded to the ruling on social media by saying, quote, "See you at the Supreme Court." DoorDash is giving away $5 million in credits to split amongst everyone who picks the World Cup champ correctly. To enter, DashPass members must make their picks in the DoorDash app.

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1: Mm.
0: Any guesses of who's going to win? You think you're going to enter?
1: I don't. No, I'm not going to enter, but I hate to say it, but it's France.
0: Oh, why France?
1: They're just loaded.
0: Oh, really?
1: I hate to say it.
0: Do you think the U.S.
1: has
0: any chance?
1: I can't stand France. No, the U.S. has. No. The U.S. get out of its group and then immediately lose, like in the knockout round.
0: Oh,
1: we're just not
0: man.
1: On that, not on that right. level. Not on that level. 6 minutes now in front of the hour.
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3: From ABC News, I'm Sherry Preston. The shaky ceasefire in Iran is holding, but it is shakier following Israel's further movement into Lebanon, which Iran says is a violation. On Monday, President Trump called Israeli Prime Minister Benjamin Netanyahu.
4: Sources describing the call as tense, with President Trump fuming at Netanyahu over the escalation. At one point asking him, "What the expletive are you doing?" and accusing Netanyahu of being ungrateful. The president then writing on social media that Israel and Hezbollah agreed to scale back the fighting, saying the talks are continuing at a rapid pace.
3: ABC's Rachel Scott. Ukraine firing hundreds of drones and missiles into Ukraine's capital overnight. Russia firing them, 17 people killed, more than 100 wounded. It's election day in several states, including California, where reality star Spencer Pratt is among the candidates running for mayor of Los Angeles.
5: I just want people to feel safe.
6: Pratt rose to fame on the early 2000s MTV show The Hills. His campaign has taken aim at incumbent Mayor Karen Bass as she's battled low approval ratings triggered largely by her response to last year's devastating wildfires.
3: ABC's Trevor Ault. The top two vote getters in the mayor and governor's races will move on to the general election unless somebody gets 50%, then they win outright. Newark Mayor Roz Baraka is expected to announce a lawsuit today against the operators of the ICE detention center in the protests in Newark, Delaney Hall. ABC's Phil Tate is there.
7: Now, Newark police, they're front and center, securing the half-mile stretch near Delaney Hall. Mayor Baraka called state police's tactics overly aggressive, announcing Newark police would be taking over. Days ago, state police were brought in by New Jersey Governor Mikey Sherrill in an effort to prevent ICE from escalating violence and to keep the state of affairs in check.
3: Family members are speaking out against conditions inside, calling them abhorrent. Delaney Hall's private operator says that's not true. You're listening to ABC News.
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8: These statements have not been evaluated by the FDA. This product is not intended to diagnose, treat, cure, or prevent any disease.
3: Twin crises, one infrastructure, the other political in a Texas city.
12: Corpus Christi is bordered on two sides by water, but is in a long-term drought and considering a controversial plan to build a desalination plant in its inner harbor. One study finds no risk of environmental harm, but City Councilmember Carolyn Vaughn is skeptical.
13: I'm going to have to be convinced the bay is not going to be harmed.
12: At the same time, Mayor Paulette Guajardo faces a hearing today on her possible removal from office for her handling of tax breaks in a hotel development. Jim Ryan, ABC News.
3: Justice Department says it will abide by a judge's ruling against the $1.8 billion so-called anti-weaponization fund set up as a part of the lawsuit that President Trump dropped against the IRS. Outside Philadelphia, an illegal cockfighting ring has been busted. ABC's John Paul was there as police moved in on the chickens and their owners.
14: It's okay, honey. It's okay.
15: Our cameras are rolling as state and local police, along with the SPCA, raided a warehouse. Inside, police say they interrupted a cockfight in progress.
16: There was food set up, drinks set up.
15: Nicole Wilson is the director of animal law enforcement for the SPCA. She says this was a complex operation involving 25 people from as far away as New York. They say they found 52 live chickens and 3 that had already died from fighting.
3: Cockfighting is illegal in all 50 states and the District of Columbia. I'm Sherry Preston, ABC News.
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5: And a happy Jungle Tuesday to all. It is the Ag Meter, Nick Papagni, along with Sir Josh McGill. Josh, we've been talking about this day for a long, long time. Well, it's here. It's Tuesday. It's Election Day.
6: It is. I hope everyone that hasn't already voted is getting out today and voting.
5: My dream, again, everyone has a dream, that we should, it should be Super Bowl Tuesday. Everyone votes today. And then there's no mail-in. There's too many things going on. The reason why I ask, so my wife and I, we mailed them in. She already got confirmation on her email. I haven't got nothing. We called. They can't find mine. That worries me. Also, my daughter lives in Dallas. She used to live in California. She still gets a ballot. So she lives in Dallas for 5 years. She still gets a ballot. California is messed up.
6: Well, make sure she fills it out right then.
5: Yeah, no kidding. Yeah, she goes, Dad, I got another one. I've told them 4 times that I live in Dallas now, but they still get it. So it's crazy time. We'll talk about it for the rest of the week because we really don't know what's going to happen. But after today, or when we know who's the final two, then it starts again all the way through November. So this election season is going to get crazy.
6: Yeah, it will. And hopefully we hear something good, and it will be crazy all the way through November.
5: It really will. Well, Friday, I got to hang out with Brooke Rollins, our U.S. Ag Secretary, in Bakersfield at the Big Potato Plant. I had a lot of fun because, again, I don't see anybody. I mean, where's Karen Ross, our California Ag Secretary? We've got Brooke Rollins making the trip all the way to Bakersfield. Here in California, it just feels like they really care. The federal government really starting to care. And they're going to talk about a program they're going to put with $1.6 plus billion for specialty crop growers. We'll talk about that because we're the only ones who really recorded the interview.
6: Yeah, that was wild. I thought there would have been a bunch of press out there, but it seemed like you were pretty lonely out there in the press gaggle.
5: But it was fun. And the good people there, a lot of great specialty crop growers throughout the valley were there. But again, farming is so crucial for the federal government. And, you know, off the record, I got to talk to some of the people there, and they're like, God, we sure wish our California government was like Brooke Rollins, who cared more for farming. And maybe after today, after the election, we start getting into that. So we're going to, and thank you to our show. Thank you, Josh, and everyone involved that listens to our show, that we make farming and ag a high priority here.
6: Yeah, because it is a high priority. I mean, food security is national security, and we all need to eat. So I love seeing Brooke Rollins out in California, and glad that you got some time with her, got a question in, and hopefully we can get her on the show soon.
5: Yeah, we're going to work on that. She said, I would love to be on your show. You show so much enthusiasm, and I love that. So we're going to have to set that up to get her on our show. But, yes, you just said food security. If we didn't have to eat, I get it. It's not a big deal. Farming and ag wouldn't be a big deal. But since we all have to eat, until we're all robots,

0: someday. We need to eat, and this should be a high priority in California, and maybe it will be. I think we can't look at yesterday. We got to look at tomorrow, and that's what we're all about this show.
1: Yeah, we do, and it is so important because we all do need to eat, and we rely on food to be able to go out and do what we want to do, you know, whether it's being on the radio or being a doctor or being a lawyer. You need to eat, and without a farmer out there growing your food every day, you wouldn't have the time to be a doctor or a lawyer. You'd be busy growing vegetables in the backyard. So absolutely need to do everything we can to support agriculture and to support California agriculture.
0: Yeah, I also got to hang out with one of my favorites, Shannon Douglas, the president of the California Farm Bureau. Got to talk with Connie Conway, and we had a little quick little interview with her. She's the California Executive Director of the USDA. Connie brings a lot of enthusiasm as well. She works with Brooke Rollins. So you can tell, and she said the same thing, the federal government really cares about California because they know how big farming is. And when you have the Trump administration trying to figure out how to get more water storage, trying to figure out the oil and gas industry, I think it's going to happen. I think this California, this beautiful state we live in, is all going to turn around. I'm feeling good about it, Sir Josh. I'm being positive.
1: I love that positivity, Nick, and I hope you are right.
0: I want to be right, and then we're just going to keep on it until it is right. We're never going to give up. Let's take a break. We'll come back with Brooke Rollins, the interview that the speech on Friday. You're listening to the Agnet News Hour on your Tuesday morning with Nick and Josh. We will be right back.
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0: Welcome back, everyone, on your Tuesday morning. It's going to be a big week. The weather's getting warm now in Central California and around the state. Of course, down in the southern section of California, it's always warm. Up north, it's going to be warmer, but little cooler at night, and then of course the Central Coast. You're all listening to Pomo people. It's just beautiful all year round. I'm jealous of that beautiful weather. That's why I like to get over to the Central Coast more, Sir Josh. You get over that mountain, and the weather's ideal. So we love the people of the Central Coast. Keep listening. We love that.
1: Absolutely. Love the Central Coast. Love any time that me and the wife can get out there and enjoy the nice weather and the beautiful ocean.
0: This is why we want to make California great again, because California, there's nothing like the Central Coast of California. If the weather's nice, the air's nice, it's just beautiful over there. We got to make it great again, and that's what we're going to do on this show. We appreciate you hanging around with us, making this part of your morning. So thank you. We love that. So we're going to get, this show is booming, and we appreciate that. Well, Josh, in a few minutes, we're going to talk with, Brooke Rollins is here, and you can tell when they have a round table, they really didn't let the press in, but I kind of looked into it. She's really concerned about all the things going on, from Potter Valley to the specialty crops, to the water issues, to the fertilizer issues, the labor issues. You can go on and on. The freight, everything in California. Brooke Rollins is concerned. She's here on a Friday with a great group of people trying to make California

0: California farming great.
1: Yeah, and prioritizing specialty crops, which I think is huge. Specialty crops need more help from the federal government. You know, a lot of the, you know, big row crops, commodity crops, corn and soybeans, stuff like that, they have a lot better protections and a lot more money available through USDA. But specialty crops is the big fight, and I think this was a big win with her announcement on Friday.
0: She also said off the record that they've 25% allocations on the west side. It's just wrong. Okay, they only give these beautiful, outstanding Mediterranean soil people who have the grain, the almonds and the pistachios, everything on the west side of Fresno, 25% allocations, and where they don't know in January, where they need to know how much water they're going to have to farm is wrong. So hopefully in the future, we can figure that out and get water to the great land that we have that grow the greatest food and commodities in the world right here in California.
1: Yeah, we need to. We need to get them the water they need. And California has enough water to go around. We can supply our farmers. We can supply our cities. We can supply our fisheries. We just need to figure out better management of the water.
0: And you know what? I wouldn't say that if that was true or not until we've had Edward Ring, the water master, on. We've had John Duarte on, who's going to, we'll find out, but he knows his water like no other. Those two experts in California alone, along with Matt Angel, we're going to get him on soon, talk water. They all say the same thing. We have plenty of water in California. We don't know what we're doing when it comes to taking care of our water. We still live in 1955. We've got to get back to 2026 and beyond.
1: Yeah, we do. We need to update our water system, and we need to figure out managing it, storing it, moving it around the state as necessary. But California is abundant in water, and we need to stop letting people in Sacramento convince us that that's not the case.
0: Yeah, we're just making absolutely wrong decisions when it comes to our water, when it comes to a little bit of everything in the ag world. And we talked with Connie Conway, like I said, and she said it, before you even farm, you are down $1,700. I think it's per acre, she was saying. We'll talk with Connie Conway. Where farmers are just regulated out of the market. And I think that's the plan for California government. They want to get rid of farming here, and we're not going to let that happen. We're going to continue to push our farmers because they do such a great job feeding the world. Because people, like you said, Josh, well, people go to the grocery stores, they expect to get food, and then you go to that produce section, all that beautiful variety we have to pick from. Where do you think that comes from? Where do you think you're going to try to make Maha, make America healthy again? Where do you think you're going to get all that food? It's not magic land. It's the grocery store where our great farmers grow that great products.
1: Yeah, it is. It's the heart of California is our specialty crops, and we're the ones out there growing it, and we need to be able to continue, and we should be able to grow more. We just need to get the water we need and get some of these regulations off of our back and let us farm.
0: Isn't it frustrating, though, Josh? We bring in the great people that know what they're talking about in this. So this is what I love about this AgNet West show. We're bringing experts in. You decide, and everyone is deciding that when I get the emails, listen, keep it up. We love your experts that you're getting on our shows. But this is what we're going to continue to do throughout the summer. We're going to talk the great commodities. Well, we know right now with the weather getting hot again that the PCAs and the farmers got to work hard to make great quality fruit for you.
1: Absolutely. We need to get there, and hopefully things will change at the end of today, and maybe we can get some better leadership come November in Sacramento and let California farm.
0: Yeah, so Friday I was out with Brooke Rollins, and coming up after the break, we're going to have the full interview, and we were the only ones who actually recorded the full interview, Josh, and so you're going to get an idea, if you're a specialty crop grower, how to qualify for the $1.625 billion in payments for your specialty crop. It started yesterday, and it goes all the way to August 7th. So we will get all the details for you, how to get involved, how you qualify. That's huge for specialty crop people, Josh.
1: That is huge. And any help we can get from the federal government, I think specialty crop growers deserve and should take advantage of. So please look into that and pay attention to today's interviews so you can find out how you can take advantage of that on your farm.
0: Yeah, Shannon Douglas, the president of the California Farm Bureau, also says it's huge when Brooke Rollins, who's, I just think, is a rock star when it comes to farming in California. She's here on a Friday touring the potato plants and going around different specialty crops. I just think it's fantastic.

0: By the way, I'm a huge fan, and I told Brooke off the record, you're one of my favorite people, so she loved that. So hopefully we'll get her on our show.
1: That would be great. I would love to have her on the show and talk about all things that the USDA is working on to prioritize American farmers and make America farmland, you know, safe, secure, and let us, you know, produce the food that we can and feed the world.
0: You know what's great, Josh? All the specialty crop farmers out there, they all know AgNet West now. They know the Ag Meter. They know Sir Josh. People are listening to our show. This show's on fire, and we appreciate it. I'm going to say it again. Thank you for listening to our show, because we're only going to get better and better throughout the summer. There's so many topics, and this election is going to go battle right through November. So after today, it's only the beginning. We think it's over, but it's really not.
1: Oh, no, we can't let our guard down. You know, hopefully we'll see a good victory come from today's election. But, no, there's still a lot to be done before November, and can't let our guard down and have to continue to push.
0: Yeah, we'll keep you updated throughout the week with all the different ones going on. And you're right, it's not going to end for a while. With the California crazy system we have, we're going to keep probably adding votes on until for another 2 to 3 weeks. This is how it is. That's wrong. To me, it's just completely wrong. We got to have a quicker situation. Like the rest of the states, they know by 8 o'clock at night who's the winner is. We don't do that here.
1: Yeah, we need election integrity for sure in California, and need to definitely streamline that system because there are other states that they know by the time the 6 o'clock news comes on, they have a pretty good idea who wins, and most of the time are announcing the winner by 8 o'clock their time. So it can be done, and California needs to get there.
0: Yeah, I'll say it every time. Hey, California, we need to do better. We'll take a break. We'll come back with our U.S. Ag Secretary, Brooke Rollins, on the AgNet News Hour with the Ag Meter and Sir Josh. We will be right back.
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5: United States Deputy Sheriff's Association is a national nonprofit and America's largest non-governmental provider of services to law enforcement. 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USDSA also offers college scholarships for the dependent children of law enforcement, along with a citizen awareness program and thank you cards to law enforcement. These are just some of the ways United States Deputy Sheriff's Association assists America's law enforcement and the citizens they serve. For more information about United States

0: could be a little scratchy because we were outside with machines and everything else going, but here's the interview, or here's the speech.
1: All righty, good afternoon, everybody. I'm Brooke Rollins, the Secretary of Agriculture. What a joy to have you all here. We've just had the most amazing morning here in California. My great partner, Congressman Valadao, who does such an extraordinary job representing this part of our country, one of the most important agriculture spots in America, frankly, in the world, and there is no better representative than the man standing behind me. I'm going to make a couple of quick announcements, but important announcements, especially for our specialty crop growers, a lot of them standing behind me, but they represent a significant number in California and around the world. Then Congressman Valadao, I have a couple of thoughts, and then we'll take a couple of questions. So again, thank you so very much. So glad to be here in the San Joaquin Valley. This state represents what it means to feed the country and the world. With over 63,000 farms in the state of California alone, across 24 million acres, no state sells more agricultural products each year than California, with over $60 billion in agricultural sales, accounting for more than 10% of all U.S. ag sales. And of course, as we know, selling everything from avocados to almonds to garlics to grapes, peaches to potatoes, and so much more. And what a better place to be than on a Golden State potato farm. Thank you, Allied Potato, Brian and Jason, and your incredible team for touring us around your facilities. We went actually and visited a field. We held some great American potatoes. What the work that's happening with the growers standing behind me, and again, what this part of the country represents, is truly not just feeding America, feeding the world, but keeping our nation free. And we just couldn't be more grateful for that. But a couple of quick top lines. Between the elevated input costs unleashed under the previous administration, including fertilizer prices that we're dealing with it today, obviously with the Iranian conflict, but the prices are actually lower today than they were in the last administration, contributing to a massive agricultural trade deficit that we inherited a year and a half ago when we came back into the administration. The challenges facing our farmers have pushed many to the brink. Potatoes, especially fresh market potatoes, and again, because we're on a potato farm, I'm going to talk a little bit of potatoes, but that really reflects a lot of our specialty crop growers, have been sold below or near the cost of production for multiple consecutive years now. In 2025 alone, potato growers in the U.S. faced over $700 million in estimated losses. Potato farmers are not alone. Specialty crop producers across the nation have faced negative margins and growing economic pressure due to rising labor costs, import pressures, and high input prices. That's why President Trump is pursuing a variety of policies to ensure all our farmers, especially and including potato and specialty crops, see improvements for the short term, which we're going to talk about with our announcement, but also can compete and, more importantly, win over the long term. First, trade. Fresh and frozen potato exports have increased 3% since this time last year. We are making progress. Tree nuts are increasing. Dairy is increasing. Others are increasing. We have protected tariff-free access in Canada and Mexico, which will continue. And we are removing barriers and opening new exports opportunities in places like Japan and Southeast Asia. In fact, I just met some new friends from Japan. They may have scooted out the back. Are they in the back? There they are, back there. Some friends from Japan who are in a massive purchaser of California potatoes and maybe a few other things. But what a joy and how timely to actually have a Japanese purchaser here on site today. More broadly, we have seen over the last year exports of specialty crops around the world, not just to Japan, but Southeast Asia, other countries and other places, have increased by 5%, and that will only keep increasing. President Trump's leadership is paying off. Our ag exports, including specialty crops, are rising. New markets are opening. We've had 24 new trade deals struck in the last year after not one new trade deal in the last administration. But as we all know, this will not happen overnight. Today, I am excited to announce that USDA will be providing almost $1.7 billion to specialty crop producers, including potato farmers, through the new Assistance for Specialty Crop Farmers, the ASCF program. Building on the success we had with the online applications for our row croppers and the Farmer Bridge program, we are using an expedited online application

0: 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Some of the feedback I got in the great roundtable we just finished was that it's just too burdensome, too onerous, and it's too much for a lot of our specialty crop farmers to have to navigate the system, and we are changing that. Producers with a login.gov account can access and submit their pre-filled applications starting this coming Monday in just 2 days, June 1st. Producers without that login.gov or who prefer enrolling at their local FSA office can request their pre-filled application starting on June 8th in about 1 week. The Assistance for Specialty Crop Farmers enrollment period will remain open through August the 7th. This temporary bridge is a vital source of short-term support for farmers who need help now. And it is just one key piece of our broader strategy to provide long-term stability as we fix the structural issues that have left our great farmers and ranchers hurting for too long. Let me close with this, and I'll turn it over to Congressman Valadao. I know we started with potatoes. We're here at a potato farm. I will end with potatoes. And what I will say is within the context of what my and Secretary Bobby Kennedy's effort has been over the last year and a half to truly turn the trajectory of American health around through the Make America Healthy Again effort. And the importance of that effort, not just for the long-term stability, national security of our country, but the importance for our farmers and ranchers and our ag producers cannot be overstated. Because to truly make America healthy again, the farmers, the ranchers, what these extraordinary patriots behind me represent, what they produce every day for Americans, that is the solution to making America healthy again. Whether it is tree nuts or whole milk or eating real meat, steak, not fake cell-based meat, whether it is eating the beautiful vegetable, the potato, whether it is our citrus growers, whatever it may be, getting that back to the center of policymaking in our country is a massive priority. And the final thing I'll say, and again, so grateful to the time we've had together this morning in your beautiful valley and what this part of the country, part of the state means to the country is just so very important. If we don't get this right, if we're not able to change the trajectory of farming in America, then we will lose our country. Farm security and food security is national security. And ensuring that every American understands that, everyone standing behind me already understands that. If we can't feed ourselves, if we're relying on foreign countries like China and Russia and Brazil to feed ourselves, to provide our inputs, then we will no longer have a country that we have today. That's how important this is. Again, I couldn't have a better partner on Congress to get these things done. The amount of investment in rural America and in agriculture in the one big beautiful bill, the Working Families Tax Cut Act, was unprecedented and historic, and the man standing behind me was a massive part of that win for our farmers, ranchers, and for this part of California and for all of rural America. So, Congressman, thank you. What an honor to be here with you.
1: Okay, thank you. This roundtable today was a very good opportunity for a lot of local farms. One of the things that I love about the Central Valley is the fact that I get to represent so many different commodities. The hardest part of the job is getting all those voices to align on specific issues because, as the Secretary learned today, we grow a lot of different things. And potatoes is one of those things that a lot of people didn't think the Central Valley produced. But we grow so many different things. And getting our Secretary here, who's been doing an amazing job for us in Washington, to come out and actually see some farming today and learn a little bit about what we do and hear from so many different groups. And I kept my comments very brief on purpose because there are so many different things going on here in the Central Valley. But we produce America's food. We feed the world. It is important that we continue to do that, making sure that we have good trade policy in place, good water policy, good labor policy. All those things help us continue to be a food supply for our entire nation. And the comment that you ended with, food security is national security, is something that I think the American people forget. And it's so important to continue to do that and make sure that we continue to produce the safest, healthiest food that we possibly can. Cannot be done without the farmers that were here, the farm workers that work with us, and obviously leadership in Washington that we now have that will be able to help deliver for us. So thank you for taking the time to learn from us what we do here and hopefully be a voice for us in Washington. So thank you all and appreciate you all being here as well.
2: Nick Papagni, AgNet West. I'm the Ag Meter. And first of all, we're huge fans with AgNet West with Brooke Rollins. You being in California is massive. So how big of it? We have a huge election coming up because California

0: California's on an island with the federal government. How big is it we get the right guy in office for California and the federal government?
1: I want to be careful not to get too political, but what I will say is this. When I walked into the USDA as the brand new 33rd Secretary of Agriculture on February 13th of 2024, I walked into an organization that had 900 DEI programs, diversity, equity, and inclusion, 145 training sessions, not on how to help our farmers, not on how to open up world markets, not on how to decrease the cost of inputs, but on how we can help train our, you know, farmers on how to be more inclusive, whatever that means. I walked into an organization that, instead of having the farmer as the central customer, had the left kind of radical ideology as the central customer. I walked into an organization that ranked farmers based on what loans they were applicable for on the color of their skin. I walked into an organization that had thousands of grants of taxpayer dollars that, instead of going to help specialty crop farmers, was going to study the effects of social justice on queer and BIPOC farmers in San Francisco. No offense to San Francisco, since we're in California, but that was actually a grant that the taxpayers were paying for. Another grant studying the racial iniquities and racism in the pest control industry. These were real grants that the U.S. Department of Agriculture was funding. So I think that answers your question, that leadership matters. Elections matter. Getting to do what we need to do, which is truly to put farmers and ranchers first instead of climate change or all the other crazy stuff from before, makes such a huge difference. And listen, this Congress has done more for farmers and ranchers than any Congress ever has before. I believe sincerely President Trump will go down as the greatest president for farmers and ranchers, at least in our lifetime, maybe back to Abraham Lincoln, who started the U.S. Department of Agriculture, but the consequences are massive. So it's just so important for everyone to understand, get out and vote, and be educated. So thank you for that question.
0: We appreciate you being a big California fan with farming.
1: Yeah, thank you. California is central to the future of our country. If we don't get it right, we will lose our freedom. There's no doubt in my mind. Thank you. Thank you, sir.
0: Well, she answered the great question, because there's fraud and there's crazy grants in California. So instead of the money going to our great farmers and ag, the money in California was going to different programs and more fraud. That's what it boils down to, Josh.
2: Yeah, and it's so sad listening to her list those different things out, that was, you know, what the USDA was under the previous administration, that we were wasting taxpayer dollars on, you know, ridiculous things like DEI or racial impact and pest control advisors. Like, it's so, I'm so glad to, you know, see this new administration come in and stop, you know, the ridiculous DEI stuff that the former administration was doing. And I think if California could get better leadership, we could see that on a state level as well.
0: And I think what we got to ask the big question, your neighbors out there that you're listening right now, people don't know about farming. Do we want to grow food right here in California for the rest of the world to eat? Or do we want to not support farming and go get our food from across the seas, from China, from wherever you want to go, Brazil? Do you want to trust the people that are growing food around the world to come in here and eat? Or do you want to get the great quality here? That's it. That's your big question. Support farming, or we go around the world and we just let farming go in California?
2: Well, we can't do that, because that's where we talk about food security as national security, that we can't rely on these other countries to be the sole provider of any of our agricultural commodities, because then they'll have us over a barrel. And it sounds silly. And, you know, if it was just one fruit or one vegetable, it probably wouldn't be the end of the world. We just might have to stop eating it if that was the case. But when you look at, you know, some of our bigger commodities and our agricultural products as a whole, like, we can't do without dairy. Dairy is a huge industry in California. What if we were having to solely rely on other countries for our dairy? What would that look like? If we cannot do it, it is a national security risk.
0: It's 100%. We have to do it here. We have food security is national security. We say it on almost every show. And this is why you got to spread it to your neighbors out there. We have to support farming and ag. This show is 100% farming and ag. This is not mainstream media. We get the professionals here, and we got to keep the word out how important it is. I don't want to get my fruit from overseas. It's not going to happen.
2: I don't want to get

0: From overseas, either, Nick.
1: Yeah, and it would be crazy, especially for you young families, and especially with the whole MAHA movement. We got to continue them healthy. I know it's going to be an education because families have just, listen, we live in a microwave society. People are on the go. People don't eat at home like they used to. They don't sit around the table as their family because everyone's got ball practice. They got whatever the case should be. But we have to figure out how to make healthy food. Go back to your homes. And if we don't have it here in California, that will be a disaster for the next generation. And you have young daughters who you got to think about for the future.
0: Oh, absolutely. And we need to be able to get, you know, fresh produce, healthy food grown here in America and in California. It is so important and can't stress that enough.
1: Every time we have a farmer that come on, they stress how important it is and what the obstacles they have to go through now. It's just not easy for them. We've got to make it easier. And I think if we do, boy, we cut out some of these regulations. They could be competitive with the rest of the world. We'll take a break. 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We will be right back.

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1: Contests are open to listeners over 18 with a valid Social Security number. 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Cash will not be awarded in lieu of merchandise or service. 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Employees of the AGM Radio Group reserve the right to disqualify contestants who do not adhere to the contest rules. All prizes must be picked up by winner within 2 weeks of when the prize is won during regular business hours, Monday through Friday, 8:30 a.m. to 5 p.m., excluding holidays, at 3620 Sacramento Street, Suite 204, San Luis Obispo, California. 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
4: Welcome back on your Tuesday morning. It is a big day. Thanks for hanging out with Nick and Josh. There are so many great people Friday with Brooke Rollins. Well, another great person is Connie Conway, and now she's going to be coming on our show a lot. She's the executive director of the USDA Farm Agency, and she does so much, and she knows she lives in California. So let's go to it's a short interview, but let's go to Connie.
5: We're talking with Connie Conway from the USDA. She's the executive director of the Farm Agency.
6: Thank you.
5: Welcome out here. How do you like this potato capital of the world out here for California?
6: Oh, you know, California is such a wonderful place. And I was actually born in Bakersfield. The potato capital where we're at today is fantastic. It's also the carrot capital and the grape capital and the, you know, the San Joaquin Valley is, I mean, I think California is like 50% of the farm gate is what I've been told. And for the United States, that might be for the world too. We do everything, but everything that we do in California is considered a specialty crop. And while we're all special, and we believe farming is very special, our mission at the Farm Service Agency is to keep farmers farming. And so, in conjunction with the secretary, and of course the president and the administration, we administer the program. She announced today some additional revenue into the specialty crop program. What we do at the Farm Service Agency is farmers come and see us and apply for those funds,

0: and then we were able to distribute them on behalf of the administration and the secretary.
1: We're talking with Connie Conway, who's just come out here with Brooke Rollins, and we appreciate you coming out to California because you give us more than our government here in California.
0: Yeah, well, I'm stationed here in California. I run the California part of it, but yeah, this administration is paying a lot of attention. I told the secretary the other day, Madam Secretary, my time in Congress was slow and tedious compared to my time here at the USDA. The Farm Service Agency is fast and furious. Some days we cannot keep up. They are paying such good attention and taking care of farmers, trying to take care of farmers. And of course, you know, you're battling California, and I'm not here to speak ill of anyone, but California needs to recognize that they are killing the goose that lays the golden egg of revenue to run the state of California. And I wish they would pay more attention to that fact, because if you kill the goose, there's no more golden eggs left. And so it's tough for farming in California these days. I think Cal Poly did a study. I think they said it was $1,700 an acre in fees before you even start farming. That's not a seed. That's not a tree. That's not fertilizer. That's not diesel. That's not water. Oh, for God's sake, water. That's a whole nother subject. But that's none of those things. And $1,700 an acre, and there you go. And that's to even start. So you're starting off in a huge hole. God bless the farmers. I don't know how they do it.
1: AgNet West and the Ag Meters are already a big fan of Connie Conway because you're speaking what I talk about every day on my show. Is California's broken. We need leadership, and I think that might be their plan. They don't want food here. They would rather bring food in from China. But thanks to you, Connie Conway and Brooke Rollins, you come in here. You have more support than our political people in California.
0: Well, and I used to be one of those. I was a county supervisor for a while, and then I did serve in the state legislature, which was very difficult when you're in the minority. We weren't in the super minority in those days as they are now, but I served as minority leader for 4 years of the 6 years I was elected to stay in the assembly. So I've lived a long life, and I've been very blessed, but mostly blessed by the farmers that keep our country fed and running. I think you heard today, as we like to say, from the secretary herself, from the Congressman Valadao, food security is national security. I mean, it's great that we trade with other countries. That's okay. But a nation that can't feed itself is doomed. Some wise man centuries ago said that. It's a quote I like to quote. I need to find out who actually said that. Please don't. I'm not taking credit for the quote, but it's true. If we can't feed ourselves, we're doomed. And these farmers are trying every single day. My son used to farm in dairy here in California. 6 years ago, he relocated to Oregon. He's now part of the Tillamook system up there. But farmers everywhere, but California in particular, because it's so huge, taking care of people every day. And I was happy to hear the secretary talk about the MAHA movement, about the integral part of Health and Human Services with Secretary of Agriculture. They're working together to make sure that we keep producing this great healthy food. I mean, we have fruits and vegetables, everything here in California.
1: We're talking with Connie Conway from the USDA. She's the executive director of the Farm Agency. And Connie, I got to ask Brooke Rollins a question. We have a huge election coming up, and I don't want to get, you know, but how important is it to have a relationship with the federal government and California? Because right now, California's on an island. They think they can do it all, and they can't.
0: Yeah, elections do matter. I think we know that, and I think we've seen that. And it's playing out now right before us. Of course, I have my personal thoughts on that. So that would be a personal conversation. I'm not speaking for the USDA if they're who they're supporting or what they're doing. But I will tell you, I support somebody who's going to pay attention to agriculture and who's going to take care of it, not work against it, not cut off the water, not make ridiculous rules and regulations that we can't, farmers can't exist. There's so much, as I talked about the fees and fines before, then there's all the other added pressure that's put on by our own state, which just makes no sense to me. So, yeah, that's what I'm looking for, a candidate that will actually acknowledge, celebrate, and take care of farmers in California.
1: Well, Connie Conway, you guys talked about it today in the conference, that the California farmers with the regulations, with so many regulations, they no one else in the world has the regulations they do. They got to go through so many obstacles, but they don't get paid for it. So that's the problem.

0: if you get paid for it, I think they would say, great, you pay us what we're doing, but they're not.
1: Yeah. Well, President Trump, the whole administration, Secretary Rollins, they get this. And I think you noticed today, they listen. President Trump listens. The Secretary, she listens. That's why she was here. It's a big trip to come out. They promised to be back. And I know they'll keep that promise. And it was just great that they were here and listening. We really do, as I say, at Farm Service Agency, we say keeping farmers farming. That's our goal. That's our mission. And we sure hope we can accomplish it.
0: Connie, thank you for hanging out with us today. We'd love to have you on again all throughout the summer. Connie Conway, what you do, California farmers are honking the horn right now. Thank you for everything you do.
1: Call me anytime. I think most of the farmers have my personal cell phone. I've had that number for about 30 years, so I'm available and accessible to whoever wants to talk to me.
0: Connie Conway, the executive director of the Farm Agency of the USDA. Thank you so much.
2: 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We'll take a break. Talk more here on the AgNet News Hour on your Tuesday morning with the Ag Meter and Josh. We will be right back.

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2: Welcome back, everyone, on your Tuesday morning. It is the Ag Meter and Sir Josh. Thank you to Connie Conway. We have Brooke Rollins. And anytime I get a chance to catch up with Shannon Douglas, the president of the California Farm Bureau, I do it. Let's go to Shannon's interview.
3: We're here with one of my greatest people, Shannon Douglas, the president of the California Farm Bureau. Shannon, I always get excited when Brooke Rollins comes to town.
4: Yeah, we're pretty excited. This was her second trip to California, so we're really glad she made the time to come out here. And I think today was great to hear from our specialty crop growers. We know we've been really trying to raise the loudness, so to speak, to talk about the issues that we've got.
3: And I know she's so aware of all the issues, and she takes them back to Washington. But there's so many. How do you start? You could have been here for 8 hours a day with all the issues in California.
4: Yeah, certainly with all the issues. I mean, I would say, you know, we try to focus on the ones that we think she can make an impact on. You know, today we were talking about some of the challenges as far as the assistance to specialty crop producers, and then we had a great announcement about some additional assistance coming. But the way things work in California is different than it is certainly in other states. And so for some of our farmers that are, maybe more in the Midwest, they might have a different relationship with their FSA office because they've got programs that they're more regularly working with them. But we've seen that in California, we have a whole lot of farmers that have newly established relationships with those offices, and they're newly setting up accounts. So we're really appreciative, though, of the Secretary's interest and efforts in California.
3: We're talking with Shannon Douglas, the president of the California Farm Bureau, out here in beautiful Bakersfield. And I asked that one question. We have an election coming up. It's huge. How important is it to have a great relationship with California politicians, with the federal government?
4: Yeah, it's very important because certainly we've seen some challenging times when perhaps the federal and state aren't exactly on the same sheet of music. And so when we can at least have them valuing the work of our farmers and the importance of that in the economy, that can be tremendously helpful. And it is. It's an important reminder. If people have not voted, they need to. We need your voice heard, particularly our rural Californians need to talk.
3: That's exactly right, because once it's over this week, then it starts again through November, and that's when it really gets tough.
4: Absolutely. We've got a whole lot of races, though, that are very important. So if people have not engaged, they really ought to. It matters.

0: We're talking with Shannon Douglas, the president of the California Farm Bureau. And Shannon, your job, your life would be easier if you had someone in the governor's office or seat that really represent you. You don't have to battle so much. It'd be easier.
1: Yes, I mean, I suppose it would. I'm sure there would be different challenges there, too. But that's one of the many races we're certainly looking at. And I appreciate you took the time to come down when we're in Fresno with the gubernatorial forum and hearing from those candidates and hearing them talk about agriculture. So we're hoping that we can keep agriculture on the front of their mind through this summer. And then whoever is in the governor's office this time next year, we really hope they're continuing to think about agriculture.
0: Shannon Douglas, what's going to be for you for heading into the summer, the big challenges? What are you going to be doing?
1: Oh, man, we've got no shortage of challenges, I suppose, this year. We've got some real challenging labor bills right now that are pretty top of mind in Sacramento. I spent some time earlier this week. Actually, one of the questions that we just got in the press conference to the secretary was about predators, talking about wolves. I spent earlier this week up in Northern California on that issue. And, I mean, frankly, we're really hopeful, as the secretary's talking about work to increase trade. That would be very welcome news for our farmers ahead of harvest to have some additional markets and opportunities, because we know it's a real challenging time on our California farms.
0: We're talking with Shannon Douglas, the president of the California Farm Bureau. Well, we found out the allocations for water on the west side went up 5 whopping percent, up to 25%. If we get a new governor who's thinking water, does that change?
1: You know, I would hope at least there's some better dialogue around it. We know we've got some real challenges, and a lot of it, of course, is going to depend on what the winter looks like. But some are expecting it to be a nice wet one, which would be helpful. And so perhaps with those things combined, with some different perspectives, maybe we can see some improvement. But we know water is going to remain a big challenge for our farmers.
0: I know you're heading out of here, and we appreciate you taking the time. What would you like to tell the AgNet News listeners before heading into the summer? What do we need to look for?
1: Yeah, I think that what's really important, and then especially in the next few weeks, actually, is going to be, you know, keep an eye out in your email for our farm team alerts, frankly, on things that we need you to take a few moments and send a quick email on. We make it really easy for you to do that. If you're not part of our farm team efforts, right now and through the end of June, we'll have a number of those alerts coming out. They're quick ways for you to help make a difference. And if we could have more of your listeners help us out on that, quick and easy, we can really help make an impact in Sacramento.
0: Everyone should be joining the California Farm Bureau, not only if you're not a farmer, but maybe you have a business. It's a great network. How do they do that?
1: Very easy to do. 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We've got opportunities to join, whether you are a college student, or you maybe want to give that as a gift to a college student you know, whether you're someone who just supports agriculture, or just maybe you like to eat, right? That's certainly a number of us, too. But we've got room for you, and would love to have you as a member.
0: We've got the best person in charge, Shannon Douglas. Thank you so much for everything you do for California farming.
1: Thank you, Nick. Appreciate it.
0: Shannon Douglas, the president of the California Farm Bureau.
2: 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I want to thank Brooke Rollins, Connie Conway, and, of course, Shannon Douglas. Have a great Tuesday. Tomorrow, Dana Groot, we're going to be talking San Diego. 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
1: From ABC News, I'm Sherry Preston. President Trump says the U.S. will have a deal with Iran over the next week. The back and forth continuing after what's being described as a tense phone call between the president and Israeli Prime Minister Benjamin Netanyahu

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0: Now, once again, good morning, and away we go. Welcome to First Look. We got a lot to talk about throughout the course of the day here today. We're going to start off with a look at local news, traffic, and weather, and then we've got more we're diving into here this morning. Ben Hayes is here to start us off.
1: Good morning with your Central Coast headlines. I'm Ben Hayes. California's primary election is today, and there are some rules to follow. All polls are open from 7 a.m. to 8 p.m. Arrive before polls close to vote. No campaigning is allowed within 100 feet of a polling place. This includes wearing clothing or bringing signs supporting a candidate or issue. You also can't hand out flyers, block ballot drop boxes, or question others about their right to vote. A bicyclist killed in a recent traffic collision has been identified. The CHP says 64-year-old Gregory Koch of Long Beach was killed after being hit by a vehicle on Orchid Road at Tiffany Ranch Road. Anyone with information about the collision should contact CHP San Luis Obispo Officer Ingram at 805-594-8700. ABC's Alex Stone says the first operational cross-border tunnel to be discovered since 2022 has been uncovered in San Diego, coming from Mexico.
2: The tunnel, which Mexican authorities initially said was almost 900 feet long, U.S. authorities say is actually almost 2,000 feet long and 55 feet deep, stretching from Tijuana into a fake retail store in San Diego. Four alleged cartel members who were followed, federal agents say, taking drugs out of the tunnel have been arrested. Kevin Murphy with Homeland Security Investigations.
3: This was a sophisticated tunnel that had lighting, ventilation, an electric rail system, and multiple staircases.
1: Reporter Jason Nathanson says an expanded warning about grapevines sold by Costco that may contain a dangerously destructive bug.
4: More counties need to be on the lookout for plants that might harbor glassy-winged sharpshooters. That according to the California Department of Food and Agriculture. The plants were sold to Costco by a nursery in Fresno. Santa Cruz, Santa Clara, Shasta, Mendocino, and more counties are now on the watch list, which already included Napa, Sacramento, Marin, and others in Northern California. The bugs have the potential to decimate California's grapevines.
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0: All right, Ben, thank you very much, and good morning. It's 6:08 here on First Look.
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0: And let's find out what's going on that drive to work today. To do that, we check in with CHP Officer Rich Souza. He's standing by over at the Caltrans Traffic Management Center this morning. Good morning, Rich. How's it looking out there?
6: Hey, good morning, Andy. Thank you. We have a couple heavy delays in Santa Maria. Northbound 101 at the 166 has the right lane backed up for everybody taking the 166 off-ramp. Same thing is happening southbound 101 at the Bedarabia off-ramp. So please slow down in both those areas and don't wait until the last minute to merge over. The rest of Highway 101 is clear up through Napomo, Five Cities, and basically all of North County. Please be safe out there. Thank you, Andy.
0: You bet. We'll check in with you again in about a half hour from right now at 6:35. That weather forecast today is still calling for a little bit of fog and clouds in the morning hours in the South County. For San Luis and the inland valleys today, highs are going to be sitting somewhere near 70 degrees. And again, sunny by this afternoon along the beaches, we'll call it about 65. In the North County, it's not going to be quite as cloudy, a little more clear weather. And in fact, we'll call it partly cloudy through the day. Highs, though, 85 today in the North County, 96 tomorrow, then 91 on Thursday. So it's definitely starting to warm up just a little bit. And our current temperatures at 6.

0: 10 this morning. Santa Margarita's at 52 degrees. San Luis Obispo at 52. 50 in Paso. Atascadero at 51. Templeton at 50. Los Osos, Avila Beach, Morro Bay, Cayucas, Royal Grande all at 52. And then 53s for Pismo, Grover Beach, Napomo, Santa Maria, and Orchid.
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2: So here's one for you on this election day. 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
1: Well, once again, good morning and welcome to First Look. It is about 6:15 right now. Man, it's going to be a busy day today. We have a lot to talk about, a lot of stories we're going to share. Brad Mielke is going to start us off today from ABC because there's Election Day today. And what does it hold in store for us? What are we looking for? Is it going to change things across the nation? Brad's here to tell us a little bit more about it.
2: Well, it is another primary day in America. Iowa, Montana, New Jersey, New Mexico, South Dakota, you're all up. But while there are lots of storylines around the country, perhaps the most watched votes set to happen here are in California, because that's where the races have kind of flipped perceptions of what is possible in this very blue state, what party is capable of advancing, and which candidates are capable of winning. Let's go to ABC's political director, Avery Harper. Avery, a lot to talk about in California. First off, remind me how this state's primary system works, because it's different from a lot of others.
3: Yeah, it is. So in California, there are nonpartisan primaries, or sometimes you might hear them referred to as jungle primaries. And so all of the candidates, regardless of party, appear on the same ballot. And after the primaries are said and done, the top two vote getters, regardless of whether they're both Republicans or both Democrats, they will advance to the general election in November.
2: And so I'd imagine the reason that's put into place is so that if the state is broadly Democrat or broadly Republican, you don't want the primary to decide everything, like everyone should get a say in who becomes, say, the governor. But that could also result in unlikely combinations, I guess. So what are we thinking so far? Who's running and what are some possible scenarios?
3: I mean, there are more than 60 candidates who are running to replace Gavin Newsom and succeed Gavin Newsom, who is term limited. Of course, not all of those candidates are viable. You could see a situation where there's two Democrats atop the ticket for this gubernatorial race, which I think is the most likely combination, just given the numbers of folks who are on the ballot. But this race was shaken up when former Congressman Eric Swalwell suspended his campaign following those sexual misconduct allegations.
4: These allegations of sexual assault are flat false. They're absolutely false.
3: He's actually still going to appear on the ballot because he missed the deadline to withdraw his name. But that gave way to an opening for other Democratic candidates who are on this ballot. Former HHS Secretary under President Biden, Javier Becerra.
5: This election is about our next generation, the young couples that are hoping to get to stay here and make this their home.
3: Billionaire Tom Steyer.
6: Making California affordable for the working people of California and standing up for working people.
3: Former Congresswoman Katie Porter are all among some of the most prominent Democrats who are on the ballot.
7: In our higher earning years, when we earn a little bit more, we pay a little bit higher tax rate. And I think that's a fair thing to ask corporations to do, too.
3: Democrats were a little bit concerned that because there were so many competitive Democratic candidates, that you might see Democrats locked out of the ballot altogether with two Republicans atop the ticket.
2: Oh, like they all split each other's votes and Republicans sail, like a couple of Republicans sail in.
3: Exactly. And for most of this race, there have been two prominent Republicans on the ballot. That's Riverside County Sheriff Chad Bianco.
8: What's harming California is 30 years of Democrat one-party rule.
3: And former Fox News pundit Steve Hilton.
9: One of the proudest days of my life is the day that I became an American citizen.
3: Now Steve Hilton has the endorsement of President Trump.
9: I think that it's going to mean that when I'm governor, we'll have a cooperative relationship with the administration.
3: And so some of those concerns have actually abated a little bit because we know that the Trump endorsement is very important to Republican primary voters.
2: Any sense of polling is always so weird in primaries. Any sense of who is looking stronger or weaker?
3: Given the fact that there are so many candidates on the ballot, and when you look at recent polling, no one is really running away with this. At last check, Javier Becerra was atop only by a couple of points by some estimates.
10: I am thrilled that California is paying attention, and I hope the rest of California is as well. And if that's the case, we're going to have a great turnout.
3: We really do have to wait and see what California voters ultimately say. I think there is going to be an outsized impact on folks who are deciding late in this race, who they're going to cast their ballots for. Any small shift could make a huge impact here.

0: soften him at all, a former reality TV star?
1: No, I'd like to see him do well. He's a character. I don't know. I don't know him. I assume he probably supports me. Does he support me?
0: So?
1: I think so, yeah. I heard he does. I heard he's a big MAGA person.
2: And I want to turn to the other big race within California, the race that you might not have expected to care about if you live far away, but the Los Angeles mayoral race. I'm a millennial, so I watched The Hills growing up. I was actually more partial to the OG Laguna Beach, but whatever. Spencer Pratt, he has a shot at becoming the next mayor of Los Angeles? What is going on here?
3: Yeah, this is a huge race that has captured national attention. I mean, listen, Los Angeles is the second largest city in this country. And so what happens there does really matter in places far outside of Los Angeles. But yes, you have Spencer Pratt, this former reality star of The Hills fame.
4: I don't think the crystals are working, man, because you're hyperventilating over here, your red face.
5: I know they're not working. That's why there's hundreds on me right now.
3: He claims that he is running as an independent. He is someone who's registered as a Republican.
6: Are you a big MAGA person?
7: I'm a big nobody person. I'm a big Spencer Pratt, Angelino person.
3: Spencer Pratt has been able to mobilize voters around the recovery from the fires that happened in Los Angeles. He himself even lost his home in the fires.
7: I've said a lot of dumb things. I've done a lot of stupid things in my life. But after they let my house burn down and my parents' house burn down, I'm a different person.
3: That's also coming amid criticism for Mayor Karen Bass.
6: Do you think that Spencer Pratt knows what it takes to run the second largest city?
8: I don't think he has a clue.
3: Criticism in her handling of the fires and of the recovery.
9: Palisades is always top of mind, and I'm not going to arrest until Palisades looks like it did.
3: There's also another candidate in that race, the progressive candidate in this race, Nithya Raman.
10: Residents of the Palisades have felt let down by the city. The recovery has been inexcusably slow.
3: She is a city councilwoman who once supported Karen Bass. But other issues that are driving concerns and driving voters in this race include homelessness and crime, housing, and just general affordability. In L.A., if a candidate gets over 50% of the vote, then they don't have to go to a November contest. They win outright and become the mayor of Los Angeles. But given the polling, I mean, we've seen both Karen Bass, Spencer Pratt, and Nithya Raman really in a dead heat. And so I think it's unlikely that that happens. But that is something that distinguishes the LA mayoral race from the gubernatorial race in California.
2: All right. Avery Harper, again, another primary day. I know you'll be watching. Thank you so much.
11: Companies from Clorox to Kraft Heinz to carmaker Stellantis are finally realizing that half of American consumers can't afford what those companies are selling. Some of their new strategies from Sarah Nassauer, retail reporter at The Wall Street Journal. Sarah, geez, what was the wake-up call?
12: I think it's been a slow burn, and different companies have realized that they need to lower prices at different times, and different companies are in a position to do so, you know, compared to others. Sometimes they're eating into their own profits to do it. Sometimes they maybe raise prices to increase their profits when they didn't need to, when they're circling back on that decision.
11: All right, so appealing to financially strapped consumers looks like what these days for some of these companies? Give us examples.
12: It means, you know, literally lowering prices for some consumer goods companies. It means trying to design products at lower price points. We're seeing auto companies, you know, car sellers think about that. It means retailers saying that they're going to eat into some of their own profits, or when they get money, like from tariff refunds, for example, they're going to invest that into prices. A lot of this is companies trying to grab market share, right? They know people don't have that much money right now, many people, and they want to still grow their sales. And to be sure, they're also seeing a split, right? Higher income folks continue to spend pretty confidently, say a lot of these executives.
11: It's an old K-shaped economy, I guess. Who's selling what in smaller sizes?
12: I think my favorite example from our story is Boston Beer is going from a 6-pack to a 4-pack of Twisted Tea. And that way they can get a price point that's under $10. This is kind of like a classic technique, right? Like, it's not necessarily a better value, right? Because you're getting two less beers. But when you go to the register, it's more affordable.
11: So there's a psychology to it, or that we're actually talking about the affordability here?
12: Well, there is some psychology to it, but it means that, you know, if you were really living on a fixed income,

0: Workers continue to spend. Lower-end consumers are, the CFO said, navigating financial distress. They talked about Walmart shoppers are filling their gas tanks with less than 10 gallons per trip for the first time since 2022. So they're seeing these clear signs. On Walmart's end, you know, it's about how they negotiate with their suppliers, and they are asking those suppliers to lower prices. And they also said they're going to invest whatever tariff refunds they get into keeping prices low. That said, it's pressuring their profits to some extent. And they said, you know, if like gas prices continue to go up, which affects their supply chain, they might have to raise prices later this year.
1: How about the likes of PepsiCo with beverages and snacks?
0: Yeah, they're interesting because they raised prices quite a bit in recent years and earlier this year. So this is an example of like when I said at the beginning of our chat, like this has kind of been percolating for a while. Back in February, they said, you know, hey, we've raised prices too much. It's hurting our sales. Like the volume of sales that we're doing is going down and they don't want that, you know, too much. So they have reduced prices for some of their, you know, sort of mainstream products. And they do think that that's helping their volume sales.
1: You referenced car makers earlier in our talk and you mentioned Stellantis specifically in the story. What are they doing?
0: Yeah. You know, they're also thinking about how much should a new car cost, right, in this economy, basically, right? And they are going to introduce some cars that sell for less than $30,000 in the next few years. You know, that's, you can't like instantly put that on the market. It's not like, you know, as easy as introducing a new type of Pepsi package, right? And so it's more something that's future looking for them.
1: Thanks, Sarah. Sarah Nussauer, retail reporter at the Wall Street Journal.
2: And thank you very much to Gordon Deal. It's good to hear prices may be coming down in some areas, though. That's pretty cool. It is 7:28 here on First Look. Let us take a listen to your entertainment report. We'll see what else is going on in the entertainment world.
3: Happy birthday.
4: A Marilyn Monroe impersonator at what used to be Grauman's Chinese Theater. Local Los Angeles actor Maya Akra.
5: I'm just owning the woman I am, and I think she did that for us.
4: Marilyn impersonator Jessica Sugar Kuiper.
5: She had a rough life, and to come up from that, and then one day put her handprints in the cement at Grauman's.
4: Monroe's cement impression showing wear from generations of tourists pressing their hands into hers.
2: That sounds like it kind of ended halfway through, didn't it? I'll have to double check on that. Elsewhere in the entertainment world today, Jimmy Kimmel told Vulture that he feels a little bit defeated by Stephen Colbert's Late Show cancellation. He says, I feel like I'm looking at my own future. Kimmel disputed CBS's claim and purely financial reasons ended Colbert's show, noting that network encouraged a five-year contract extension in 2023. He said, am I to believe that over 2 years, they suddenly started losing $40 million annually? Kimmel asked, calling the numbers made up. He argued the late night isn't dying naturally, but being poisoned, citing strong online viewership. Jimmy Kimmel signed a one-year Disney extension through May of 2027 after a brief suspension over criticism of President Trump. Kimmel admitted considering his show's end, saying 6 years ago, I told him I thought I was done. When President Biden was president, he said he wants freedom and to go fishing because he said the fishing is good right now. And at 6:29, Ed is going to wrap up our first segment here on First Look. We'll do this again here in just a little bit. Before the show is done today, we've also got tickets to give away, a four-pack of tickets to go see The Sound of Music sing-along that's going to be happening at Vina Robles Amphitheater coming up in June. I guess it is June, the end of June. We'll tell you more about that, tell you what keywords you're going to have to text in today to have a chance to win. We'll talk a little bit about Barry Manilow and what's going on in his life. And 60 Minutes has got some questions about CBS's leadership as well. We'll talk about all that before the show is done today. Thank you so much for being a part of it. This is News Talk 920 and FM 96.5 KPDQ.

0: Strikes today. Primary day in six states, and one of the big races is the open primary for the mayor of Los Angeles. ABC's Trevor Ault says former reality TV star Spencer Pratt has been jumping in the polls.
1: Pratt rose to fame on the early 2000s MTV show The Hills.
2: I say things that I feel.
1: His campaign has taken aim at incumbent Mayor Karen Bass as she's battled low approval ratings triggered largely by her response to last year's devastating wildfires.
3: Now, I haven't always got it right. There's more work to do.
1: The Democratic vote now appears split between Mayor Bass and a progressive challenger, Councilmember Nithya Raman.
0: If no one gets a majority, then the top two will go to the general election. This is ABC News.
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13: Well, once again, good morning and welcome to First Look. It is 6:34. We have a look at sports coming up for you. In fact, our first look at sports is not too far away here. But first, we'll take a look at what's happening in news, traffic, and weather. Ben Hayes is here to start us off with our local headlines this morning. Ben?
14: Good morning with your Central Coast headlines. I'm Ben Hayes. In Los Osos, a new bridge is being constructed on South Bay Boulevard, and the work means the iconic bear statue nearby needs a new home. KSBY said the new bridge is going up alongside the current bridge over Los Osos Creek, and officials say that alignment conflicts with where the bear was located. The move allows construction on the approximately $30 million project to pick up. Officials say once the project is completed in the fall of next year, the bear will move just to the west of the new bridge. ABC's Jim Ryan says a federal agency has put out an open call for suggestions about knocking out invasive species.
15: Specifically, quagga, zebra, and golden mussels that have found their way into lakes, ponds, and public water systems in Kern County, north of Los Angeles.
16: The threat is real.
15: Sam Blue is with a local water storage district whose equipment has been inundated with golden mussels.
16: These mussels build upon each other in layers. A single female can produce over 1 million eggs
7: annually.
15: The Federal Bureau of Reclamation is offering a $500,000 prize for the best idea to knock out the golden mussel.
14: ABC's Wayne Cabot says June is the beginning of the annual dog bite awareness campaign by your mail carrier.

ABC News, I'm Sherry Preston. President Trump says he expects to have a deal with Iran sometime within the next few days. A complication, Iran threatening to call off the talks over Israeli attacks in Lebanon. President Trump says he got promises from both sides of no more shooting, but there have been more strikes.

0: It's no joke. Last year, a postal employee suffered more than 5,200 dog attacks. 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Should your dog attack a postal worker, you could be liable for medical care, replacement clothing, emotional distress, costing you many thousands of dollars.
1: 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With your Central Coast headlines, I'm Ben Hayes.
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2: And we check in with what's happening on your drive to work this morning with CHP Officer Rich Souza. He's standing by over at the Caltrans Traffic Management Center. Good morning, Rich. How's it looking out there?
4: Hey, good morning, Eddie. Thank you. Highway 101 had a couple patches of heavy traffic in Santa Maria earlier. Both of those areas have since cleared up. Right now, it's wide open. All traffic is moving at the limit in both northbound and southbound directions. The same can be said for the Five Cities area and basically all of North County. And I don't see any Caltrans crews affecting your drive either, so your commute should look really good right now. Please be safe out there. Thank you, Andy.
2: You betcha. We will talk to you again in about a half hour from right now, 6:37. That weather forecast today is still calling for partly cloudy in the morning hours. Clouds sticking around longer in the South County than in the North County. Highs today for San Luis and the Inland Valley is about 70. 65 at the beaches, 85 in the North County. That means the North County is going to be 20 degrees warmer than the beaches are today. That's a pretty big swing over the grade, you know it. Current temps include Santa Maria and Orchid at 53. 53 for Napomo, Grover Beach, Pismo, Arroyo Grande, Avila Beach, and Los Osos. 52 for Morro Bay, Cayucas, Santa Margarita, and then 50s for Templeton, Atascadero, and Paso. 53 here in SLO.
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1: From ABC News, Wall Street Now. After a halting start to the week, investors launched the major stock indexes to new all-time highs. The Dow rose 46 points to close Monday at 51,079. The Standard & Poor's added 0.25%. The Nasdaq picked up 0.4%. President Trump is backing off of some of his tariffs, ordering a cut in import fees on some agricultural equipment from 25% down to 15%. He's also offering a break to countries that order more steel and aluminum from the U.S. After holding the discount event in July for the past 5 years, Amazon is shifting its Prime Day sales back to June. The online retailer says last year's event helped drive over $24 billion in spending. Americans' obsession with whey protein has the food industry scrambling to find new sources. The stuff's been added to everything from potato chips to Starbucks lattes. Now Bloomberg says some companies have flat run out of whey. Jim Ryan, ABC News.
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3: Well, once again, good morning and welcome to First Look. Let's take a first look at what's going on in sports here today. A couple of big things in the sports world. One of them is the Rams. Myles Garrett has been traded to the Los Angeles Rams in a blockbuster surprise. Myles Garrett's traded from the Cleveland Browns to the Rams. The Rams are sending pass rusher Jared Verse, a 2027 first-round draft pick, and additional draft picks to Cleveland in return. Garrett's a two-time NFL Defensive Player of the Year, coming off a record-setting 23-sack season. Now, for the Rams, it's another aggressive win-now move as they try to position themselves for a Super Bowl run. For the Browns, the deal brings back a young star in Verse, plus pretty valuable draft capital to help reshape the franchise. Russell Wilson is going to be joining CBS Sports. He appears to be moving from the football field to TV studio. 10-time Pro Bowl quarterback finalizing a deal to join CBS Sports as an analyst on the NFL pregame show, The NFL Today. He will replace former quarterback Matt Ryan, who recently left CBS to become an executive with the Atlanta Falcons. And at age 44, Serena Williams making a comeback to professional tennis. She's officially coming out of retirement. She announced she'll return to professional tennis next week, playing doubles at the Queen's Club Championships in London. It's going to be her first competitive event since 2022's U.S. Open nearly 4 years ago. And as we take a look at what's going on in Major League Baseball from yesterday, I think we had three games yesterday. Giants got beat by the Brewers in Milwaukee, 16-2, the final there. And it looks like the Angels just barely lose one to the Rockies. Rockies were in town down to the south of us, 9-8 for the win for the Rockies there. And the Diamondbacks are in Phoenix to take on the Dodgers, or the Dodgers in Phoenix to take on the Diamondbacks. Diamondbacks win that one 4-1 last night. Padres are going to Philadelphia to take on the Phillies today. And it looks like the Giants are still in Milwaukee. They'll be playing the Brewers again. The A's in Chicago, they're at Wrigley Field to take on the Cubbies. Angels are hosting the Rockies, and the Dodgers are still in Phoenix today to take on the Diamondbacks. And at 6:44, that is a look at what's going on in sports this morning. Well, how about a quick happy hour for you this morning, too?

Every day we give you a short little happy hour, and then we put them all together to wrap up the week on Fridays. It's the last thing we do as we send you off into the weekend. Well, after 35 years of teaching, Kim Rolfs is retiring from the classroom at Westwood Elementary School in Ankeny, Iowa, to celebrate her career and all the impact she's had on students through the decades. She is leaving her second grade students something they can treasure for years to come. Handmade quilts for each one of them, memories and personal touches to each child. Kim spent months creating custom quilts for every single student in her class, and the heartfelt gifts were presented ahead of her final day of teaching, giving each child a lasting reminder of their time together. Now, for Kim, the project combined two of her greatest passions, obviously quilting.

one of them, and teaching is the other. She wants to share a little of her love with them as they leave, and I end my chapter of teaching. She also wrote personal notes to each student from this year, adding another layer of meaning to the farewell. And as retirement approached, she discovered saying goodbye would be a little bit more emotional than she thought. She said, "It's very heartwarming, makes it harder than I thought it was going to be, but I'm excited that I can start a new chapter in my life." Here's a restaurant just outside of Louisville, Kentucky, that is not only dazzling customers with great food, it's also impacting the community by giving away every dime of its profits to charity. The place is called Noah's Kitchen. Adam Ersprung opened it over a year ago with a pretty wild goal to use delicious comfort food to fund good causes. Now, Adam's grand plan worked. In their first year, they've already raised over $100,000 for local groups that help foster kids, rescue pets, and support grieving families. Adam used to run a normal fast food joint down the road, but he felt the calling to do something bigger. He pays his rent and his staff, and then all the profits from every meal goes right to people in need. At Noah's Kitchen, they're getting ready to celebrate their one-year anniversary later this month, and he is thrilled with the restaurant's success. It also feeds fulfilled by the adventure, as he explained. "It's bringing me more happiness and peace than I ever dreamed possible." That is pretty cool as well. A couple more happy hour stories here. There is a student who saved a concert. University of Sydney student Sterling Nasa stepped out of the audience to perform when the keyboardist suddenly became ill during a La La Land in concert at the theater in Sydney, Australia. Saturday night, Oscar-winning composer Justin Hurwitz asked the 2,500-person audience if any pianist could sight-read complex music. After the 40-minute interval stretched on, the 21-year-old politics student volunteered, despite never having played any of the score. During the challenging John Legend piece, Start a Fire, Nasa chose to improvise rather than attempt sight-reading the technical passage. And that's a whole other skill on top of sight-reading, to be able to play a really cool solo in the right key and the right scale and fly with no rehearsal. They said it was pretty remarkable. Nasa received a standing ovation and called the experience quite a blessing. I think that's a dream almost everybody has. You go to a concert and think, man, what if that guitar player got sick? Could I go up there and do that? Davis Rotler, also known as the Window Wolf, helped save Simply Grand Kitchen and the Creamery in Grandview, Missouri, through a viral social media video. The window cleaner had spotlighted small businesses since October of last year, amassing nearly 20,000 followers. His April video, featuring Mary Kay Bader's culinary journey, spread rapidly online. Within days, the restaurant sold out completely, forcing closure after just 1 hour on Friday. She said, "If it wasn't for Gerald and my regulars, I would have given up already." She texted him that night, revealing her financial struggles. The video's success prompted him to create a GoFundMe campaign that raised over $6,200 in weeks. Bader, who trained in France and Italy after losing a loved one, opened the restaurant August of 22, and she's planning on using donations for equipment upgrades to meet the growing demand that the viral exposure has brought to her. And that is our happy hour for the day today.

0: All righty. Well, I told you we had a chance for you to win tickets to the Sound of Music sing-along that is coming up at Vina Robles Amphitheater. Our keyword today, you're going to text this in. It's actually more of a key phrase today. June 27th is the date that all ages are going to gather at Vina Robles Amphitheater and sing along with the Sound of Music. There'll be the movie screening and some dress-up and trivia and surprises and souvenirs. We've got four tickets we're giving away. It's four for the family. And you got a chance to win that if you text, "I like to sing." Just that, nothing else. And make sure you got your name on there. "I like to sing" is the key phrase for the day today. You can text that in at the end of the show. We'll let you know who the winner is. Right now, Brad Mielke is joining us, talking a little bit about the transgender ban that everybody seems to be yakking about these days.
1: A lot of government workers have lost their jobs or left their jobs in the last year and a half. Some were fired, of course, as part of that dramatic downsizing by Elon Musk's Doge.

0: A lot of government workers have lost their jobs or left their jobs in the last year and a half. Some were fired, of course, as part of that dramatic downsizing by Elon Musk's Doge initiative. Some have been fired for being seen as insubordinate. Many have complained they were swept aside for not being sufficiently loyal or complimentary of President Trump. But perhaps the government employees most heartbroken when they heard they were being discharged were some of the men and women serving in the military simply for being who they are, for being openly transgender. Well, yesterday, one of the nation's top appellate courts, just one step down from the Supreme Court, said this policy likely wasn't legal in the first place. Let's bring in ABC's Peter Haralambos, who's been covering this story since the beginning. Peter, what is the court's decision here?
1: Yeah, Brad, this was a split decision from the U.S. Court of Appeals for the D.C. Circuit, basically finding that this ban on transgender service members was unconstitutional, that it was driven by an animus against this particular group. The majority writing that this really seems to be based in a desire to just harm a politically unpopular group.
2: With a stroke of my pen, on day one, we're going to stop the transgender lunacy.
1: That being said, it was not quite an across-the-board victory. The ruling itself only applies to the few plaintiffs in the case, a group of transgender service people. And then beyond that, it allowed one leg of the Pentagon's policy, the one that banned transgender recruits from joining the military. The court ultimately concluding that that part of the ban can go into effect while this legal challenge continues, though the part where they were expelling transgender service members, that was likely unconstitutional and blocked for now from taking effect.
0: I see. So they're saying, like, you can say who you want to join the service, that's fine. You can't just retroactively be like, no, get out. You're not allowed to be here. You said it was a split decision. What's the counterargument, both maybe from that judge and from the Trump administration?
1: Yeah, so it was a split decision down party lines. The two judges who were appointed to the bench by Democrats ruled in favor of these service members, and the one Republican judge, actually a Trump appointee, concluded that it's not the court's place to weigh in on military decision-making, basically saying that, you know, he's a judge, not a general, that the military has broad discretion in terms of what they can do with their soldiers. And while the Constitution guarantees certain rights to civilians, the military has the right to restrain those rights to active service members. So the judge dissenting, it's a 2-1 decision. It doesn't take effect immediately. Both sides have the chance to ask the entire court to weigh in. And then, of course, the next stop here is the Supreme Court. We heard actually from the Supreme Court last year on this in a 1-page decision where they blocked a lower court's order that barred this ban from taking effect. The court really, though, hasn't weighed in on the merits in this case. So this is possibly a big Supreme Court decision down the line, though for now, each side has the chance to ask the circuit court en banc to weigh in.
0: Well, and can we talk about the merits? Well, I guess maybe not the legal merits, but like the merits to most Americans of like who we want serving in the armed forces. How do these service members sort of describe this sort of process? It's been, what you said, 16 months now.
1: It has been a remarkably long road for these service members where their lives have effectively been upended.
3: I think that it really is a non-issue whatsoever. Trans people are just as deployable, just as combat ready, and just as capable as any other military member.
1: To a certain degree, while the legal challenge has been successful at times, the policy itself has taken effect for the vast majority of trans service people.
3: I am very confident that the court system will continue to find that transgender people have no negative bearing on the United States military.
1: And the Supreme Court basically gave its sign-off last May. This also wasn't just an order from President Trump and then Secretary of Defense Pete Hegseth that just said, you know, trans service members can't serve. It also seemed to attack their character in a way. President Trump's executive order last year said that they were not service ready and that their gender identity, quote, conflicts with a soldier's commitments to an honorable, truthful, and disciplined lifestyle. Meanwhile, the plaintiffs in this case have a decorated history. We're talking about 130 years of combined military service, 80 commendations from the military for their service, and despite all of that time, energy, effort, honorable service, their lives have been upended by this policy.
0: Right, and people who describe themselves as intensely patriotic. And by the way, unlike that fund we talked about earlier, the Defense Department being very clear, they will fight this in court.

0: Terry Pete Hegseth posted, quote, "See you at SCOTUS," end quote. Peter Harlambos, thank you.
1: Thanks so much, Brad.
2: And again, a big thanks to Brad Mielke for keeping us up to date on what's going on there as well. That's going to wrap up this segment here on First Look. We've still got more to come here this morning. We've got some folks we're going to be talking to over the next hour or two that I think you're going to enjoy hearing from. First, though, we've got news from ABC Network. After that, we've got local news with Ben Hayes as we get our 7 o'clock hour underway.

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1: The problem is the stupid banks will loan you so much money that they put you in bankruptcy because they don't have an off button. 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

0: Now, once again, good morning and welcome to First Look. It is 7:06. It's Tuesday, June 2nd. Got a lot of people texting in this morning saying, I like to sing. The Frederick Law text line is open at 805-543-8830. And if you text in the words, I like to sing or I love to sing, Kim loves to sing, Art says he likes to sing, both will work. Then you'll be eligible for the tickets we're going to give away at the end of the show today for the Sound of Music sing-along. Again, text I like to sing into the Frederick Law text line, 805-543-8830.
1: Good morning with your Central Coast headlines. I'm Ben Hayes. California's primary election is today, and there are some rules to follow. All polls are open from 7 a.m. to 8 p.m. Arrive before polls close to vote. No campaigning is allowed within 100 feet of a polling place. This includes wearing clothing or bringing signs supporting a candidate or issue. You also can't hand out flyers, block ballot drop boxes, or question others about their right to vote. A bicyclist killed in a recent traffic collision has been identified. The CHP says 64-year-old Gregory Koch of Long Beach was killed after being hit by a vehicle on Orchid Road at Tiffany Ranch Road. Anyone with information about the collision should contact CHP San Luis Obispo Officer Ingram at 805-594-8700. ABC's Alex Stone says the first operational cross-border tunnel to be discovered since 2022 has been uncovered in San Diego coming from Mexico.
2: The tunnel, which Mexican authorities initially said was almost 900 feet long, U.S. authorities say is actually almost 2,000 feet long and 55 feet deep, stretching from Tijuana into a fake retail store in San Diego. Four alleged cartel members who were followed, federal agents say, taking drugs out of the tunnel have been arrested. Kevin Murphy with Homeland Security Investigations.
3: This was a sophisticated tunnel that had lighting, ventilation, an electric rail system, and multiple staircases.
1: Reporter Jason Nathanson says an expanded warning about grapevines sold by Costco that may contain a dangerously destructive bug.
4: More counties need to be on the lookout for plants that might harbor glassy-winged sharpshooters. That according to the California Department of Food and Agriculture. The plants were sold to Costco by a nursery in Fresno. Santa Cruz, Santa Clara, Shasta, Mendocino, and Moore counties are now on the watch list, which already included Napa, Sacramento, Marin, and others in Northern California. The bugs have the potential to decimate California's grapevines.
1: With your Central Coast headlines, I'm Ben Hayes.
0: All right, Ben, thank you very much, and good morning. It's 7:08 on First Look.
5: Traffic and weather together, now on 920 KVEC.
0: And when it comes time for traffic, we will head over to the Caltrans Traffic Management Center, and that's where CHP officer Rich Souza is standing by. Good morning, Rich. How's that drive to work looking for everybody today?
6: Hey, good morning, Andy. Thank you. Highway 101 is in good shape. We don't have any collisions or heavy delays reported from Paso Robles down to Solvang. It's all clear, and it's pretty much moving at the speed limit. And right now I don't see any construction or maintenance crews out there affecting your drive either. So your commute should look pretty good right now. Thank you all for driving safely this morning. Thanks, Andy.
0: You bet. We'll check in with you again in about a half hour from right now, 7:09 here on First Look. That weather forecast today still calling for a little bit of fog and clouds in the morning, burning off pretty quick in the North County, a little bit slower south of the gray. High temperatures, we're saying 70 degrees for San Luis and the inland valleys today. And that means about 65 for the beachal areas of the Central Coast. And in the North County, quite a bit warmer. Highs north of the gray today, looks like about 85 degrees. And going to be warmer than that tomorrow. Going up 10 degrees tomorrow to 95 or 96. So it's going to be warm. Our current temperatures here on the Central Coast include San Luis at 54, 53 in Paso Atascadero, 52 in Templeton, 54 in Margarita. Morro Bay's at 53, 52 for Los Osos, Avila Beach, Aurora Grande, and Pismo. Grover Beach, Napomo, and Santa Maria all at 52, and Santa Maria and Orchid is at 54.
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0: Well, once again, good morning and welcome to First Look. It is 7:13. Hope your day is going well. It's Tuesday morning, June the 2nd. Primary day today, and make sure that if you got your ballot in mail, that you fill it out and take it in today, or that you vote in some way. I've seen a couple of different reports that voting right now in Slo County is way down, and we need it to be up. To be honest, I don't care how you vote. We just love to have you get out there and vote, because it makes a difference, and it's, I don't know, it's something that you should do. 7:14, good morning. Well, it's that time where we get to talk a little bit about what's happening in San Luis Obispo, and today we are being joined by a couple of very special guests. Summer Trushke is the program coordinator for Slo County Arts, and we're going to be talking about the Art After Dark program, and Missy Reitner-Cameron is the owner of The Bunker. How are you?
1: Well, thank you. How are you?
0: Doing good. Summer, how about you?
2: Doing great.
0: Always good to have you in studio to talk about arts in San Luis Obispo. Not many topics I'd rather talk about.
2: Yeah, we love being here.
0: So the Art After Dark is a pretty special program. Let's tell me about the program first.
2: Yeah, it's been around forever, since I was a kid. Even growing up, I used to attend Art After Dark, which is super fun to be involved with it now in this way. But it's a free art walk that takes place on the first Friday of every month from 5 p.m. to 8 p.m. There's venues all across Slo that participate, so you can head downtown, you can head to the kind of Monterey Johnson neighborhood, you can head to the Lower Broad neighborhood where the bunker's located. And there's venues that'll participate every month. There's some venues that'll just pop up for a month and host artists, performers, all sorts of things.
0: So the idea of Art After Dark is to stroll around downtown Slo and just kind of go into a place that you might be a new place for you. And there's a little music sometimes, a little food, a little art, and you get to experience a lot of different things, right?
2: Exactly. There's a map that's online every month, and you can usually pick up a printed copy at some locations as well. But yeah, the idea is walk around, drive around. There's different neighborhoods to check out. There's tons of different venues. You got the traditional kind of art galleries. There's also

0: restaurants, cafes, retail spaces that'll be doing kind of just pop-up galleries for the night, too.
1: All right. Now, Missy, you're going to have to give me all the 411 on the bunker because I am not familiar. I'm sorry.
2: Are you talking to the right person, my friend? Well, the Bunker Slow is in your neighborhood. We're right up the street here from AGM.
1: Right. Okay.
2: Right. That's us. We are a art gallery, cafe, event space. We do Art After Dark every month. We are as involved in the arts as you possibly can be. We have a really exciting duo this month. It's a husband and wife team named Leslie and Mike Hannon. And their opening is going to be next Friday, the 5th, from 5 to 8. They work with figurative work, and they are doing everything with painting and sculpture. They use a lot of found objects. It's really beautiful work, and it's going to be really a seamless show. I'm very excited about it.
1: So it sounds art is a regular thing at the bunker then.
2: Art is the main thing at the bunker. It's the most consistent thing we do, is fun.
1: When are you open?
2: The bunker is open currently every day from 6 a.m. to 2. And then Thursday, Friday, Saturday, Sunday, we're open from 6 to 2, and then again from 4 to 9.
1: Okay, so art is the main thing that you do, and you're open at 6 in the morning.
2: Well, we do have a coffee shop in there, and
1: That makes more sense then.
2: Yes, so because art is, owning an art gallery as a solo practice, I guess, I don't think that's the right word for it, but a solo business as just an art gallery is really hard to maintain.
1: Right.
2: So we wanted to find a way to be able to expose people to art while at the same time having a secondary stream of income.
1: Which is never a bad thing.
2: Right. And it allows us also to expose people to art that maybe wouldn't necessarily go and see it if you're just walking in to get a coffee. Every month it's going to be different. And some of the shows really resonate, some don't, but I think that's kind of the best part about art.
1: Right. Well, it resonates with somebody.
2: Absolutely.
1: You just have to see who it's going to be. Well, I can't wait to come down and see a little bit more and try your coffee. I didn't know it was a coffee shop.
2: Yeah, right now it is. The coffee shop is run by Nautical Bean, and they are there in the mornings. And starting in August, Nautical Bean found another location, so they're going to be moving, and it's going to be run by the Undergrounds.
1: Oh, wow.
2: Yeah.
1: So it sounds like you got some good folks helping you out then.
2: Absolutely.
1: So is this one of the cases where the Slow Art Council is setting you up with everybody you need? Sounds like you've actually got a tighter hand in it than having them do it all for you, don't you?
2: Yeah, I mean, we're really lucky that the Arts Council does what they do. They do so much marketing promotion for us, and just even having the program available to be a part of. But since the arts is such a huge passion for me, I find all of our artists. We're actually booked out through almost all of 2027 with artists.
1: Okay.
0: Yeah, and I will say, like, for us with other venues, because it kind of depends on the venue, right? With this program, we do have like an art directory or an artist directory that we share with venues who are maybe, just a cafe or restaurant who want to participate and don't have artist connections already.
1: Right.
0: And then in that case, we say, hey, here's all these local people who've signed up and want to show their work and provide them with that. But also we always let the venues know, even if they're a new venue, and we say, hey, if you know artists who want to show their work,
1: right,
0: have them do it.
1: Right.
0: Totally.
1: Yeah.
0: Open.
1: It sounds like a great way to go. Now, what are the dates for this next Art After Dark? Did we talk about that already?
0: Well, if we haven't said it already, it'll be Friday, June 5th, starts at 5 p.m., usually ends at 8 p.m., so that'll be the window there.
1: Okay, so Friday, June 5th, mm-hmm. And how many different places are people able to visit?
0: Well, right now I believe there are around 17 or 18 venues across SLO that are currently signed up. The window closes the Monday, the week of each event. So you might be checking this on Tuesday, the week of, and
1: right,
0: there might be 20. So,
1: okay,
0: yeah.
1: So it may be up, but the
0: but
1: odds,
0: at least, yeah, quite a few.
1: The odds of somebody being able to go to all of them in one night is pretty slim, isn't it?
0: It's a bit tough. You'd have to probably spend maybe like 5 minutes in each spot, which is a little hard to do.
1: You don't want to do it. What's a visit like? Since we've got Missy here from the bunker, somebody comes in, are they going to spend an hour or two? Do they come in for 20 minutes? What is a typical visit when people are coming through?
2: That's a great question. I think it depends on the person, because sometimes the artists themselves bring their friends, and so sometimes their friends will stay for hours.
1: And they're there for the whole
2: night. And they'll be there for the whole night.
1: Got it.
2: Usually we are a first stop or a last stop for a lot of people because of our location. We're on the in this neighborhood, in the Lower Broad neighborhood. So there's three venues in our neighborhood here that show.
1: Uh-huh.
2: And so we kind of are either on the early end or the later end of

0: getting a lot of visitors. But the cool thing about our place is it is open every day, so people can always go see the art if they don't make it to Art After Dark. But Art After Dark is always super fun. It's a banger. We clear out the whole gallery. We have food and wine and all kinds of stuff for sale. It's a really great event.
1: All right. Well, it sounds like it's going to be. Again, the location of the bunker, what's the official address?
0: It's 810 Orchid Road.
1: Okay. That's just down the road from us here.
0: Right there.
1: I knew I had seen the name before, but I couldn't remember where. It's when I'm heading down and I turn right. And
0: that big old sign?
1: And you're sitting right there. If I went straight, I'd run right into it.
0: Yeah.
1: So, and you've been a part of all of the Art After Dark Center, a regular participant in it.
0: Absolutely. Since we reopened in 2023, we've participated in every one of them.
1: All right. Is it something that, is there an age limit on those that come by? Because for me, I always notice that art seems to be one of the things that gets cut out of the schools real quick. If somebody wanted to bring a young person by to give them some exposure, is this a good chance to do that?
2: It's a great chance to do it. A lot of venues will even like showcase student work, which I think is so great. But I see so many I go out and do it pretty much every month as well, just as like a participant. But I see tons of families coming out. All the venues are kid-friendly, basically. I mean, some of them will, you know, serve wine for their parents, but
1: right.
2: But kids are absolutely welcome. I see them everywhere. A lot of venues will even have some, like, activities or something like that for youth as well.
1: So it sounds like it is a really flexible night for people to want to come out and enjoy some art. And I would also recommend going to one of your favorites and also maybe picking something out new, correct?
2: Yeah, that's what I do pretty much every month. And it's, like, speaking to how long you might spend in each venue, I'll create a list of maybe like anywhere between like 5 to 10 that I think I want to hit in a night. And sometimes I end up doing 5 or 6. Sometimes I end up in like one spot for like a couple hours just because, you know, I'll be sitting, enjoying, end up talking to someone, end up talking to the artist, end up, you know, learning something and end up hanging out a lot longer than I am even intended to, but it ends up being really great.
1: Now, Missy, your artists are going to be there that night as well?
0: Yes. So both of the artists, Leslie and Mike Hannon, will both be there. And that's one of the great things about Art After Dark is that you do get an opportunity to talk to the artist, which I think, and also, like you said earlier about families coming, children, all ages, it's just a great exposure to all different kinds of art.
1: Okay.
0: And I think that is critical because, as you said, schools aren't teaching it as much anymore. And also, a lot of the artists that we show around here are locals. They're people that are in these kids' neighborhoods, and I think that's important as well.
1: Are people able to purchase the art that's on display as well? So it's also a chance to support those local artists financially?
0: Absolutely. Everything at the bunker is always for sale. I would say in almost all of the venues, the art is for sale.
2: Yeah, I want to say most of the venues, especially the ones that are showcasing local artists, will have the work for sale. I even purchased one of the works at one of the first Art After Darks. Wasn't intending to. Walked around and went, all right, I'm going to need that.
1: Yeah, I like that one.
2: Yeah.
1: Do you have a favorite that's not the bunker? Have you been around to any of the other places that are showing, or do you pretty much stay home that night?
0: No, I mean, I have to kind of stay at the bunker.
1: Right.
0: But I have visited almost every venue over time, and I'm really a big fan right now of Corazon Cafe. I think they do a wonderful job. They just did their Chingones show, which was really cool.
1: Mm-hmm.
0: I really love everything that our town shows. I always find it really amazing. I also think Tiger Lily does a really great job.
2: They've got a new opening.
0: They do, right?
2: Yeah, they do.
0: And it's going to be a really, if it's the artist I think it is, it's going to be really cool.
1: What's your favorite medium?
0: I
1: know that's a tough question.
0: It is, only because I prefer paint. I'm a mural artist, so I also really love big work. I like work that's very big. I also really love figurative work. So I'm really excited about our upcoming show.
1: Okay, Summer, how about you? Have you got a favorite medium?
2: Oh, gosh. Yeah, I don't even know if I could pick. I'm kind of I dabble in, like, photography and videography myself, so I do tend to kind of lean towards that sometimes. But I'm a huge, like, mixed media fan as well. I like when there's a lot of different things going on in a work to kind of look at and something to explore.
1: I love seeing true art in almost any form, but I got to admit, I'm a ceramics guy.
0: Mm-hmm.
1: I love seeing creativity and, you know, with pottery and whether it's sculpture or whether it's functional items that you can actually use. And I'm sure there must be some of those out there too, right?
2: Oh, yeah.
0: Yeah, absolutely. The show that we have is going to be both painting and sculptural.
1: Okay.
0: So it's going to be a nice mix.
1: Anything I haven't asked you about the bunker yet that you want to make sure that everybody knows and that we get in there?
0: That the bunker is amazing.

0: It sounds like something I would enjoy spending some more time at.
1: It's pretty dope.
0: Okay, you're open at 6 o'clock in the morning till when?
1: Till every day, 6, or on the weekends at 7 until 2.
0: Okay.
1: And then Thursday, Friday, Saturday, Sunday, we're open 4 to 9.
0: 4 to 9. Mm-hmm. All right. And how about you, Summer? Anything about Art After Dark we haven't hit yet that you want to make sure everybody knows?
2: I would say just make sure to check out our website, slowcountyarts.org/art-after-dark. That's where you'll find all the information about the program. You can view the entire venue list, and so I really recommend exploring that in advance of the event. Download a PDF map if you want. Check out the digital one. Just read about kind of what everyone's got in store and start making notes of where you might want to go. And
0: okay.
2: That's, I think, the greatest place to start.
0: Well, I am going to do that. Ladies, thank you very much for coming in today. I really appreciate it. And hopefully we'll see you soon, either at the Bunker or someplace on Art After Dark.
2: Yeah.
1: Thank you so much.
2: Thank you.
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4: The Tony Awards have announced a special performance ahead of Sunday's show. 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
4: Kelly Ripa and Mark Consuelos have executive produced a new docuseries for Hulu. Squatters, Get the F Out of My House is a 6-part series that tells the stories of ordinary people and the squatters living rent-free on their properties. 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Anna Kendrick is stepping into a new role. ABC Audio has confirmed that Kendrick will direct the upcoming Netflix film, The Seven Husbands of Evelyn Hugo. Michelle Franz and ABC News.
0: All right. Thank you very much, Michelle. Elsewhere, I don't know if this is really entertainment news, but it was on this date in June 2nd, 1886. President Grover Cleveland became the first and still the only sitting president to get married inside the White House. He was 49. His bride at that time, well, his bride was Frances Folsom. She was 21. Grover Cleveland had actually known Frances since she was born, and he was her father's law partner, became her legal guardian after dad died. The age gap raised some eyebrows, but the public was pretty charmed overall. Frances became widely popular, so popular that her face was used to, without permission, by the way, to sell everything from soap to patent medicine. She was pretty angry about it. And then when Grover Cleveland lost re-election 2 years later, she reportedly told White House staff to take good care of the place, that they'd be back. And they were. And on June 2nd, while we're in the White House, let's stay there. Franklin Roosevelt authorized construction of a swimming pool inside the White House. The American public paid for it. He had polio, and swimming was one of the few forms of exercise that gave him relief. New York school children started a fundraising drive. Newspapers pitched in. Within weeks, enough money had been raised to build a pool in the West Wing colonnade. FDR swam almost every day. President Truman used it. President Nixon, who didn't swim much, had it covered over, turned it into the White House press briefing room, where it remains today. Reporters have been standing on top of FDR's swimming pool for over 50 years, and most of them have no idea. That's pretty cool, and that's going to wrap up this segment. Here on First Look, it is 7:29. We've got a look at an ABC update for you. Right after that, Ben Hayes is back with another local newscast for us. We've got sports coming up, traffic and weather, and a whole bunch more. Thanks for joining us this morning on First Look.

0: ABC News, I'm Shiri Preston. Two Iranian news agencies are reporting that Iran has stopped communicating with mediators following Israel's threat to bomb Beirut. ABC's Tom Sufi Burridge is in Jerusalem.
1: All of this coming just before talks which are scheduled today in Washington, D.C. Between the Lebanese government and the Israeli government. And remember, Hezbollah is not party to those talks, the Iranian proxy. The Iranians clearly have leverage over Hezbollah, just as the U.S. has leverage over Israel. So, you know, the U.S. negotiation seems to, at the moment, be hinging on the dynamic on the ground in Lebanon.
0: President Trump has tapped Bill Pulte to be acting director of national intelligence. He'll take over for Tulsi Gabbard, who resigned last month. Pulte will keep his jobs as the federal housing finance director and as the chair of mortgage giants Fannie Mae and Freddie

0: Mack in addition to the new role. Voters in several states, including California and New Jersey, at the polls for primary election day. This is ABC News.
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4: And once again, good morning and welcome to First Look, 7:33, Tuesday morning, June the 2nd. We do have tickets we're giving away to the Sound of Music sing-along at Vina Robles Amphitheater coming up on... And look again, that's going to be happening on June 27th. If you'd like to be eligible for the drawing at the end of the show today, text the words, "I like to sing," to us on the Frederick Law text line, 805-543-8830. 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
5: Good morning with your Central Coast headlines. I'm Ben Hayes. In Los Osos, a new bridge is being constructed on South Bay Boulevard, and the work means the iconic bear statue nearby needs a new home. KSBY said the new bridge is going up alongside the current bridge over Los Osos Creek, and officials say that alignment conflicts with where the bear was located. The move allows construction on the approximately $30 million project to pick up. Officials say once the project is completed in the fall of next year, the bear will move just to the west of the new bridge. ABC's Jim Ryan says a federal agency has put out an open call for suggestions about knocking out invasive species.
6: Specifically, quagga, zebra, and golden mussels that have found their way into lakes, ponds, and public water systems in Kern County, north of Los Angeles.
7: The threat is real.
6: Sam Blue is with a local water storage district whose equipment has been inundated with golden mussels.
7: These mussels build upon each other in layers. A single female can produce over 1 million eggs annually.
6: The Federal Bureau of Reclamation is offering a $500,000 prize for the best idea to knock out the golden mussel.
5: ABC's Wayne Cabot says June is the beginning of the annual dog bite awareness campaign by your mail carrier.
8: It's no joke. Last year, a postal employee suffered more than 5,200 dog attacks. 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
5: 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With your Central Coast headlines, I'm Ben Hayes.
4: 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And good morning. It is 7:35 here on First Look.
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4: Hey, when it comes to traffic, we're going to find out what's going on over at the Caltrans Traffic Management Center. That's where CHP Officer Rich Souza is standing by. Good morning, Rich. How's it looking?
10: Hey, good morning, Andy. Thank you. Highway 101 remains in good shape. No collisions or significant delays reported. It's all pretty much clear in North and South County. and still no signs of any construction or maintenance crews.

0: didn't drive either, so really just enjoy these nice conditions and be safe out there. Thanks, Andy.
1: You bet. We'll check in with you again in about a half hour from right now. Our weather forecast today is still calling for partly cloudy in the morning hours, burning off to mostly sunny skies by later on this afternoon. North County going to get a little warm. 85 today, 96 tomorrow, 91 on Thursday, so it is definitely warming up. Pretty steady in the South County, 70 today, up to 76 tomorrow, and then sunny and 74 on Thursday. And again, morning clouds and afternoon sun, and then along the beaches, highs today somewhere near 65. Our current temps include San Luis Obispo at 55. In the North County, everybody's at 54 along the 101, 53 for Morro Bay, Cayucas, Los Osos, Avila Beach, Arroyo Grande, and Pismo, 54 in Grover Beach, Napomo, and Santa Maria, and 52 in Orchid. And that's where John Spencer is standing by this morning. Good morning, John. How are you, sir?
2: Hey, I'm doing good, Andy. How about yourself this morning?
1: Doing pretty good. The coffee is hot. I'm on bowl number one of oatmeal today and doing pretty good.
2: So you had oatmeal yesterday and today, then you go back to a regular diet tomorrow?
1: No, actually, I had oatmeal Sunday and Monday, nothing but oatmeal for 2 days.
2: Okay.
1: And then today I just had some leftovers, so I thought, what the heck, because I like oatmeal.
2: Well, it's probably good to have a bowl in the morning anyway.
1: Yeah, it is. There's no doubt about it, and I think it'll from what they're saying, it's going to change numbers a little bit, so I'm looking forward to that. Hey, well, you have for somebody trying to eat healthy, it would be very easy to do if you're a Spencer's shopper. Between the fresh produce and the lean meats that you've got, it's simple for people to eat pretty healthy, isn't it?
2: Oh, it certainly is. And I think a lot of people have really gotten that habit. If there's anything that good that came out of the COVID era, it really got people back to eating at home and looking, seeing what they are dieting. And, we all know, I'm not Mr. Internet by no stretch, but there's so many great locations that people can just get simple menus, and probably the simpler you cook a lot of things, probably the healthier they are.
1: Yep, and you're exactly right. You can't go on Facebook or Instagram without seeing some kind of a recipe.
2: Oh, gosh, and there's some spectacular menus, yeah.
1: Yeah, there really are. In fact,
2: you were talking about the other day, and it was a prime example, and then you brought this up, about how now you make your, which would have been a pasta noodle before, out of zucchini squash.
1: Yep.
2: And that is a great alternative, and there's lots of folks doing that. And if you go to the pasta section now, there's a lot of different opportunities for different varieties of noodle alternatives to just regular pasta.
1: Yep, chickpea noodles or chickpea spaghetti, with protein added.
2: Yeah, there are a ton of them out there now, and when you get to that section, you might take a look at them. They're outstanding.
1: Yep. Oh, and then you take something like boneless, skinless chicken breasts that are one of the healthiest proteins out there. You got them on sale this week, too.
2: $2.99 a pound, and that's probably pretty much the number one go-to item if people are doing that. You think about the versatility of a boneless, skinless chicken breast. Not only can you get it out and grill it and get a grill flavor if you so desire to do that, but in just about any dish, whether it's salads or pasta dishes or casseroles and different things, you do like a zucchini noodle casserole with a boneless, skinless chicken, but that is very healthy.
1: Yeah, it is. And then you've also got Michelle's favorite steak up there on sale this week.
2: Well, we all love our steaks in this region, that's for sure. And those Harris Ranch baseball cuts at $9.99 is a great value through today.
1: Yep. What else you got for us?
2: Lots and lots of great. You talk about eating healthy rather than sugary snacks and different things, especially with the kids now getting out of school. Look to the produce department. Look to peaches, nectarines, cherries, table grapes, seedless grapes, melons, local strawberries. Boy, there's a variety of great tropical fruits. The items are looking good, like the pineapples and the mangoes and those sorts of things. You dice up a nice fruit salad rather than a bowl of sugary something. It is a great way to go.
1: You
2: have it around the house, the kids will eat it.
1: They will. And you know what? With those seedless grapes, with the hot weather coming up here, you pop those into the freezer for just a little bit, and you've got...
2: Just to get a deep chill.

0: Do not make them rock hard. Just get a nice deep chill on them, and they're very refreshing.
1: They are. It's like nature's own little
0: popsicle.
1: A popsicle, unmessy popsicle. All right. Yeah. What else you want to talk about? Is there anything else in the ad you want to make sure we hit?
0: Well, you know, we have a value that I don't think you and I have talked about. We've got a 12-pack of all the Gatorades with all the stuff the kids got going as they get out of school for only $8.99 this week. That's an amazing buy.
1: All right. And if you want more information, all you have to do is head to SpencersFreshMarkets.com. You can also check out Facebook and Instagram, not just for recipe ideas, but just to find out what everybody else is eating, too. And then because they're going to show you up there, they'll show you pictures all day long. And if you want to swing by a store, John, where are we going to find Spencer's?
0: 3580 Yorker Road here in Santa Maria, 2650 Main Street out by the Rock and Roll Bay.
1: Have yourself a good day. We'll check in with you again tomorrow morning, okay?
0: You got it.
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1: Well, let's take a look at what's going on in sports here this morning in hockey. The Stanley Cup Finals start tonight with the Carolina Hurricanes hosting the Las Vegas Knights. It is the third time in the finals for both teams. Carolina winning in 2006, Vegas winning in 2023. And a couple of fun facts about the matchup. It's the Hurricanes' first trip to the Stanley Cup since 2006. And Rod Brind'Amour was the captain of that team. The team has won 100 playoff games overall, and Brind'Amour has been involved in 98 of those 100 wins. Carolina also the first team to reach the Stanley Cup final with one or zero losses since the Edmonton Oilers did it in 1983. And the Golden Knights let superstition take over after winning the Western Conference this year. They touched the Clarence Campbell Bowl in 2018. They lost in the Stanley Cup. They did not touch the trophy in 2023, and they defeated Florida. So this year, they did not touch the cup. In pro football, Cleveland Browns quarterback Shedeur Sanders earned enough money, earned a lot more money than the fifth-round draft picks his first year in the NFL. Players Association revealed that he earned $17.7 million in group licensing income last year, crushing the previous record of $9.5 million set by Tom Brady in 21 and 22. The figure

0: includes revenue from jerseys, trading cards, video game appearances, and deals. Shadur's NFL salary for one season, just over $1 million a year. And yesterday, some pretty big moves in the NFL. Cleveland Browns traded defensive end Myles Garrett, probably the best defensive player in the whole league, to the LA Rams in exchange for linebacker Jared Verse and a first-round draft pick next year. As expected, the Eagles traded wide receiver A.J. Brown to the New England Patriots in exchange for a 2028 first-round draft pick and a fifth round this next year. The New York Giants also took a swing with some big names. They signed Odell Beckham Jr., Juju Smith-Schuster, and Braxton Berrios. So a little movement going on there. And then as we take a look at what happened in the baseball world last night, I think we had three games yesterday. Giants just got hammered by the Brewers in Milwaukee, 16-2, the final there. Angels lose one to the Rockies. That was a home game for the Angels, 9-8, the final. And the Dodgers got beat by the Diamondbacks in Phoenix, 4-1. I think we got everybody playing today. Padres are in Philadelphia to take on the Phillies. And the Giants are still in Milwaukee. They played the Brewers today. The Angels are taking on the Rockies. The A's are at Wrigley Field to play the Cubs. And the Dodgers still in Phoenix to take on the Diamondbacks. So tomorrow we'll have five full scores for you. And that is a look at what's going on in sports this morning.
1: From ABC News Tech Trends. The search engine DuckDuckGo now says its downloads on Apple devices rose 37% in the week after Google's developer conference. It was there that executives announced some major changes to Google Search, including a revised search bar that's intended to get people chatting with the company's AI more. Bloomberg's Mark Gurman reports Apple is pushing back the release date for its planned pair of smart glasses. The report says the company is now targeting a late 2027 release, citing bumps in the development process. Counterpoint Research finds the market for smart glasses grew 140% in the back half of 2025. And it's a big week for tech events. NVIDIA CEO Jensen Huang kicked off Computex, one of the world's biggest computer expos, with a keynote in Taipei last night. Microsoft holds its annual developer conference Build this week. And for all you gamers, Friday is Summer Games Fest in Los Angeles. With Tech Trends, I'm Mike Dubosky, ABC
0: right.
1: News.
0: Thank you very much, Mike. And it is 7:49 here on First Look. I know it's not something that affects us a lot, but a lot of people just can't stop watching the news with hurricane season coming up. You always like to keep track of what's going on, what they're naming them, how people on the East Coast are doing. Are they holding their breath? Gordon Deal dives into a little bit more about this year's hurricane season.
2: Trump administration is approaching hurricane season with the smallest disaster workforce since 2021. Thomas Frank, deputy climate editor at Politico, says President Trump's cuts to agencies that help with everything from clearing roads to finding emergency lodging are raising fears that a catastrophic hurricane could overwhelm the government's ability to help desperate people and demolished communities. Thomas explained.
3: Well, we're looking at the lowest staffing level the agency has had in the last 5 years, really going back to the end of the Biden administration. And it's been a nearly 20% drop in staffing. And staffing is really the key to FEMA's ability and the federal government's ability to respond to hurricanes or any other kind of disaster, whether a flood or a wildfire. And FEMA has had concerns about inadequate staffing for years, going back at least to the Obama administration, because they've always struggled to both get and keep staff. And the agency went through a really tough time during the pandemic years when it was tasked with doing work on the pandemic, and a lot of people just got burnt out and left. So it's going to be a real issue, especially if there is some kind of catastrophic event or two in a row, even worse, where there's just an enormous demand on FEMA personnel and resources.
2: Because the strength of the agency is what? Being able to throw bodies at an emergency?
3: In the initial days, that's right, because the money part doesn't come in until much later. Most of the money FEMA gives is in the form of reimbursement for work that has been completed. But when you're talking about the first days of during and after a hurricane, when you've got potentially thousands of people who have been displaced, they have no place to live, they have no place to go, their homes have been destroyed, and you've also got all sorts of debris on the

0: roads that mean, for example, emergency vehicles can't get down the streets that they need to go. So it's that those first few days where it's really a labor-intensive situation.
1: Okay, so that means what here? Local and state authorities need to be more prepared on that side and less reliant on the federal government?
0: Absolutely. Well, that or they can roll the dice. I would say that most emergency managers, if not all, know that FEMA is not what it was, say, 2 or 3 years ago, even, and that they need to count on finding resources or having resources other than FEMA, because there's just no predicting what's going to happen, what FEMA is going to be able to do. So yes, the onus has been shifted to states and communities, which is exactly what President Trump said he wanted to do.
1: Okay.
0: So he has accomplished his goal without regulation or policy.
1: We're speaking with Thomas Frank, deputy climate editor at Politico. The story is called Hurricane Season is Here and FEMA is Shorthanded. What was your point about delayed disaster requests?
0: That there's the timely aspect to disaster requests. So, for example, if you're an individual, your house has been destroyed and you have to find someplace to live, like a hotel or someplace, short-term lodging, you don't have a lot of time to wait. And if a disaster request is not acted upon for weeks or even months, then you pretty much have to just fend for yourself. And getting a little bit of FEMA money, 2 months, 3 months after the fact, is just not as meaningful as if you get it 2-3 days after the fact of an event happening.
1: And what was the point about problems of disasters remaining open?
0: So that's more of a bureaucratic issue that FEMA, believe it or not, has close to 700 disasters that remain open on paper. So like Hurricane Katrina, 2005, now 21 years ago, is still technically open, which means that FEMA personnel are still working on. This is a lot of accounting stuff to just close the disaster and say we're done. But it's a matter of a strain on the FEMA personnel. And every president has said, I'm going to get that backlog down. And no president has done it, except for Obama, actually.
1: Touch on, as we finish up here, just some of the other agencies that are shrinking at the federal level.
0: Well, the key one really is the key two are the Army Corps of Engineers and the EPA. The Army Corps of Engineers provides enormous resources in terms of cleaning roads and doing a lot of the short-term emergency work just to get a community so it's at least functioning.
1: Thanks, Thomas. Thomas Frank, deputy climate editor at Politico.
2: And big thank you to Gordon Deal for filling us in there and keeping us up to date on what's going on. Hey, if you haven't heard yet, there is an incredible concert coming to Vina Robles Amphitheater. It's going to be a really fun night. The Sound of Music sing-along. June 27, it's an all-ages show, family-friendly. There's a movie screening, dress-up, trivia, interactive surprises, and souvenirs. It's going to be a lot of fun for the whole family, and we're giving away 4 for the family, so you could win a 4-pack of tickets. All you have to do to be eligible today is text the words or the phrase, I like to sing. Text that to the Frederick Law text line, 805-543-8830. If you're not sure if we have your name, include your first name. But I know a lot of you already know from texting in on a regular basis that we already have your name in and set to go. If you know that to be the case, you don't have to put your name on there. But just the words, I like to sing, text it to us again at the Frederick Law text line, 805-543-8830, and we'll get you entered. We'll have that drawing coming up at about, well, just before we sign off today. So good luck. It's going to be a night of Sound of Music sing-along.
3: Life offers many opportunities and, of course, many challenges. One of the hardest things to deal with is the loss of a loved one, no matter how much mental preparation is made.
4: I just didn't realize how mixed up I was going to feel.
3: The moment of loss is an emotional challenge.
4: I was so relieved that we had taken time to pre-plan everything with the folks at Wheeler Smith Mortuary.
3: Not everyone reacts the same way to the passing of a loved one. And caring and responsive assistance is something that can at least ease the confusion and anxiety.

0: anxiety that often occurs during this period.
1: Having people who were respectful of our wishes was important, but knowing that all the arrangements were complete and would be professionally and thoughtfully handled was one of the most reassuring things for me during this time.
0: Take some time to do some pre-planning with the folks at Wheeler Smith Mortuary. Call 543-6871. That's 543-6871. Wheeler Smith Mortuary.
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7: From ABC News, I'm Sherry Preston. Secretary of State Marco Rubio answering questions from congressional lawmakers for the first time since the war in Iran began. He is also defending the Trump administration's decisions to cut foreign assistance to agencies like USAID.
8: I also remind everybody the United States government is not a charity. We are not here to play social worker. We are here to win. We are here to win on behalf of the American people and on behalf of the national interest.
7: In regard to foreign policy, Rubio says sometimes the choices aren't always between good and bad. It's between two less than ideal choices. And in his words, you have to figure out which one is least harmful to the United States. Two Iranian news agencies are reporting that Iran has stopped communicating with mediators following Israel's threat to bomb Beirut and the IDF movements further into Lebanon. Here's ABC's Tom Sophie Burridge.
9: All of this coming just before talks which are scheduled today in Washington, D.C., between the Lebanese government and the Israeli government. And remember, Hezbollah is not party to those talks, the Iranian proxy. The Iranians clearly have leverage over Hezbollah, just as the U.S. has leverage over Israel. So, you know, the U.S. negotiation seems to, at the moment, be hinging on the dynamic on the ground in Lebanon.
7: Russia striking Ukraine overnight as Ukraine

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2: Newark, New Jersey Mayor Ross Baraka saying today the city is expanding its lawsuit against Delaney Hall, the ICE detention center, which some says have abhorrent living conditions.
3: Our concerns regarding Delaney Hall have only deepened, especially regarding the treatment of detainees, which remain deeply troubling and inhumane. The reports of detainees suffering miscarriages, receiving inadequate medical care, psychological abuse.
2: The private company running the facility denies the allegations. It's election day in several states where primaries will determine who will run in November. In California, ABC's Trevor Ault has more on Los Angeles mayoral candidate and former reality star Spencer Pratt.
4: Pratt, a registered Republican running as an independent. He's been a vocal critic of the mayor since his Pacific Palisades mansion burnt down in the fires. But he's drawn criticism for campaign ads implying he's since been living in an Airstream trailer, later clarifying he's actually staying in a luxury hotel. He's also stirred mixed reactions for his campaign's frequent use of reposted AI-generated ads and his blunt statements about wanting to clear out the city's homeless.
2: Los Angeles Mayor Karen Bass is seeking re-election. She's been criticized by some for her handling of last year's wildfires. People put it in everything from chips to lattes to protein shakes, but there's apparently a whey shortage that could make those lattes more expensive if whey suppliers have to get it overseas. Sherry Preston, ABC News.
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0: Once again, good morning and welcome to First Look. It is 8:06. Hope your day is going well. We have a lot still to talk about. Lindsay Hansen is in from Big Brothers Big Sisters. She's going to be coming up on our next break. Tell us a little bit about some of the things they've got going on. I know there's an open house. We start to talk about Dodge for a Cause a little bit. It's all coming up in the next half hour.
1: Good morning with your Central Coast headlines. I'm Ben Hayes. California's primary election is today, and there are some rules to follow. All polls are open from 7 a.m. to 8 p.m. Arrive before polls close to vote. No campaigning is allowed within 100 feet of a polling place. This includes wearing clothing or bringing signs supporting a candidate or issue. You also can't hand out flyers, block ballot drop boxes, or question others about their right to vote. A bicyclist killed in a recent traffic collision has been identified. The CHP says 64-year-old Gregory Koch of Long Beach was killed after being hit by a vehicle on Orchid Road at Tiffany Ranch Road. Anyone with information about the collision should contact CHP San Luis Obispo Officer Ingram at 805-594-8700. ABC's Alex Stone says the first operational cross-border tunnel to be discovered since 2022 has been uncovered in San Diego coming from Mexico.
2: The tunnel, which Mexican authorities initially said was almost 900 feet long, U.S. authorities say is actually almost 2,000 feet long and 55 feet deep, stretching from Tijuana into a fake retail store in San Diego. Four alleged cartel members who were followed, federal agents say, taking drugs out of the tunnel have been arrested. Kevin Murphy with Homeland Security Investigations.
3: This was a sophisticated tunnel that had lighting, ventilation, an electric rail system, and multiple staircases.
1: Reporter Jason Nathanson says an expanded warning about grapevines sold by Costco that may contain a dangerously destructive bug.
4: More counties need to be on the lookout for plants that might harbor glassy-winged sharpshooters. That according to the California Department of Food and Agriculture. The plants were sold to Costco by a nursery in Fresno. Santa Cruz, Santa Clara, Shasta, Mendocino, and Moore counties are now on the watch list, which already included Napa, Sacramento, Marin, and others in Northern California. The bugs have the potential to decimate California's grapevines.
1: With your Central Coast headlines, I'm Ben Hayes.
0: All right, thank you very much, Ben, and good morning. It is 8:08 here on First Look.
5: Traffic and weather together, now on 920 KVEC.
0: And when it comes to traffic, CHP Officer Rich Souza is standing by. He is at the Caltrans Traffic Management Center. Good morning, Rich. How's it looking out there?
6: Hey, good morning, Eddie. Thank you. We have a couple patches of slower traffic. Northbound 101 traveling through Napomo near Willow Road looks a little slow. And then further up, northbound 101 in Pismo, right around 4th Street. No collisions reported, just probably normal commute traffic, just giving you guys a heads up. Looks like Caltrans will have a crew working on Highway 1 just south of Lompoc, so be careful and expect some delays down there. They might be using one-way traffic control. Other than that, you're in good shape. Be safe out there. Thanks, Andy.
0: You betcha. And when it comes to that weather forecast today, it looks like we've got mostly cloudy in the morning, sunny by afternoon. High temperatures can be sitting somewhere near 70 for San Luis and the Inland Valley, 65 at the beaches. In the North County, 86 today, so it's going to be quite a bit warmer. Our current temps here include San Luis Obispo this hour at 57, 58 in Paso, 58 in Atascadero, 57 for Templeton, Santa Margarita, 54 is in Morro Bay, Los Osos, Avila Beach, and Arroyo Grande, 55 in Pismo, 55 in Grover Beach, Napomo, and Santa Maria. Coming up in just a moment, we're going to talk about Big Brothers, Big Sisters of San Luis Obispo County.
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2: 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Emily, what first got you started in ceramics?
3: I took two classes in high school and then went to college and really missed it. 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
2: Now, looking at your website, I'm seeing a lot of ceramic pieces that are inspired by marine life. Was that intentional?
3: I feel like I've always gravitated towards the ocean. I took art classes in high school and was always doing them with the ocean. I've always been very crafty too, so I had an earring business when I was about 8.
2: Oh.
3: And I was making jewelry, and then I did graphic design, regular art classes, and then ceramics really stuck when I took those in high school and just missed it. 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
2: Part of your business is also Prince Charming. 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
3: People like to celebrate like their wedding day with their husband and do like an adult print, but mostly I do little newborns, and so I usually like 3 weeks is like the top age to do it, just because they grow up so fast. And then it's just a great piece to have on your wall and as a memory of the kid.
2: And you teach classes too, right?
3: So I have wheel throwing classes. I can do classes from 2 to 10 people or even individual classes. If you have a bigger party, you take turns, but it's fun to watch.
2: A couple of different places you can get a hold of Emily and find out more about what she does. You can go to Endless Designs by Tobin.com or Prince Charming, P-R-I-N-T-S Charming by Tobin.com as well. Emily Tobin, thank you so much for taking some time to share your passion with us today.
3: Thank you.
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2: Good morning and welcome to First Look. It is 8:15. It's Tuesday morning, June the 2nd. Lindsay Hansen is in from Big Brothers and Big Sisters. I had it up on the page now, and now I've gone to other things. What's your title?
5: Donor Engagement and Events Manager.
2: Donor Engagement and Events Manager. See, I had it all set there so I wouldn't miss it. And then we started talking about other things that are going on, and I swapped off the page.
5: That's there. Right. It is a long title. I think tongue twister.
2: That's okay. So you were in from Big Brothers Big Sisters of San Luis Obispo County, or I think as most people refer to you, Slow Bigs.
5: Yeah.
2: And you got some big stuff coming up here now. Let's talk open house first.
5: We're excited.
2: Nice email from Michelle talking, inviting me to an open house that's coming up.
5: It's going to be really nice. It's towards the end of the month, so we're doing it on Friday, June 26th. And we'll have our doors open from 10 to 2. So we're just inviting the community, business owners, anybody that's just interested in learning more about it.
2: Okay.
5: So we're pretty excited. You can kind of learn about how to get involved, whether you're a business that's interested in kind of partnering, or if you're looking to sign up a little, or you're looking to sign up as a big. There's just a lot of options. And we'll be serving lunch too.
2: So just kind of a casual open house. It's going to be at your location too.
5: Yes. Yeah. We're very excited. I was wondering why I couldn't hear myself.

0: Yeah, it's going to be at our offices, and that's 140 Cross Street.
1: Okay.
0: 142. So
1: you're right in, you're kind of tucked in behind Idlers right there,
0: we
1: aren't you?
0: We are, yeah. Right off of Tank Farm.
1: Okay, off of Tank Farm, and in behind Food for Less and Idlers, you can't miss it. Mm-hmm. And what time is it going to be happening again?
0: We're from 10 to 2.
1: Okay.
0: And then we'll be serving up, we'll be grilling some hot dogs and hamburgers. We'll have some vegetarian options, a little light lunch. So if you're interested in just getting some lunch, too, you can swing by, and we'll be serving from 11:30 to 1:30. We'll be doing lunch.
1: Okay, so this is just anybody who would like to find out more about Big Brothers Big Sisters and what you do.
0: Yes, come on by, meet the team. We'll all be there. You can introduce yourself, ask us anything you want, any questions. So just anybody that's interested in learning more, or if you're, you know, if you're new to us, if you're old to us, either way, just come on by and say hi.
1: Come by, say hi. So just a basic open house, just a chance to as we called it back in the day, glad hand. And meet some people and have a good time.
0: And we're gonna take a day to clean the office so we look real spiffy for everybody.
1: See, that's what the motivation is there.
0: Probably.
1: Stacy said, okay, the office needs to be clean. How can I accomplish that quickly?
0: Exactly.
1: Let's have an open house.
0: Yeah, exactly.
1: And it worked it. So again, this is at 142 Cross Street, and it is going to be coming up again. What date?
0: It's Friday, June 26th. And if you want some more information, you can check the website. Go to our events page on slowbigs.org.
1: Okay, so make sure you drop by and say hi. This is good for people who might want to find out about becoming a big or becoming a little, as well as businesses?
0: Absolutely. I mean, really anything. How do you want to be involved? So if you're just kind of interested, but you're not really sure how you fit in, you can kind of tour, and we'll have different stations. You can talk to different team members. You can talk to me about donations or events or anything like that, or you can talk to our program team about, like you said, becoming a big, how to become a big, or possibly, you know, how to become a little. So we have just any, if you have any questions for us, we'll be able to answer.
1: Okay. If you just want a hot dog.
0: Yeah. Or if you just want a hot dog.
1: You can come on by. Okay,
0: exactly. You know, also if you're interested in becoming a board member or volunteering for events, just really anything. If you just want to know kind of more about a nonprofit, come on by.
1: Yeah, it's a nice office too. I've been there numerous times. It's good to see the folks and see who's working hard for those dollars that you're donating.
0: Exactly.
1: Are we too early to start talking about Dodge for a Cause yet?
0: No, save the date. It's officially booked, and we're starting to get it together. So if you're interested, it's Friday, October 9th. So sign up a team. It's very exciting.
1: No, Dodge for a Cause is a lot of fun. And I would highly recommend that if you're interested, that first you take the time to watch the movie Dodgeball.
0: Yeah, I think it's really funny that they do go so hand in hand.
1: And that's where the whole thing came from.
0: Yeah.
1: It was the Dodgeball tournament from the movie Dodgeball.
0: It's such a good movie.
1: And I think the Big Brothers event is still just as fun as what you see in the movie, too.
0: Yeah, it's big. We do it at Avila Beach Athletic Club.
1: Golly. It's not the golf resort.
0: Athletic Club. So we're really excited. They host it for us, and they're so lovely, and there'll be food and drinks. So if you're interested, if you're a business that wants to have a team, if you're just a dodgeball enthusiast, get some friends together. And then there'll be food and drinks. So definitely come by and just be if you just really love that movie and you've always wanted to go to a dodgeball tournament, you can just come watch.
1: Yeah, and it is just as fun as what you see on TV. And everybody, there's costumes.
0: Yep.
1: There are characters.
0: Oh yeah.
1: There are people just having an absolute blast.
0: We're excited about it. It's going to be such a good time. We already have a couple of teams signed up. So if you're interested, definitely reach out and let me know.
1: Now, there was a bank who won last year, correct?
0: Could have been. I wasn't there last year. I don't know. Oh,
1: no,
0: yeah.
1: I think there was a bank that won last year, and I can't remember who it was. Stacy was telling me about it last time.
0: How fun.
1: And they are very serious about keeping their title again this year.
0: It is. It's the people that, I mean, sign up. This is my first year coordinating it. So, but yeah, it does sound like the people who do it every year, and they take it very seriously.
1: They do take it seriously. Yeah. So if you have a business and you'd like to get in and start thinking about, you know, the costumes you want to wear, something that goes along with your business.
0: Yep.
1: So I'm not sure what else that entails.
0: It's just whatever you want, I guess. I mean, no holds bar when it comes to a costume, I think.
1: Yep, it's going to be a good time.
0: Yeah, we'll also have a raffle, which is really fun, too. So the ways to if you're just an attendee and you're supporting a friend that's on a team, or you just want to come, then we'll have a raffle. And like I said, there's gonna be food and drink, so it'll just be a really fun time.
1: Now, when Big Brothers Big Sisters raises money through a fundraiser like that, whether it's the auction or whether it's the barbecue, or well, no, the barbecue's free, or

0: any of the things like Dodge for a Cause.
1: The Big Little Benefit that we just had.
0: Big Little Benefit. What do you do with all those funds? Where does that money go?
1: That really is what it's going to do, is it's going to go into kind of the general. And then that just helps us to continue our mission throughout the year. So, right. You know, it does, we have staff, we have, it costs money to put on events too. So, right. You know, but it, our staff, which is so important, our program team, I can't say more good things about them. We, you know, once we do make a pairing and there's a big and a little together, we don't just, you know, throw them to the wolves and send them in the wild.
0: Right.
1: They both get a lot of support. The families get a lot of support from our match specialists. So that continues, trainings, things like that, you know, keeping the lights on at the office. So,
0: and it's all important stuff with Big Brothers and Big Sisters. I think there are more behind the scenes things that happen that are so important. Mm-hmm. Background checks.
1: Yeah, safety is really important to us. So making sure that the littles are safe, the bigs are safe, everybody gets enough training. And like you said, there's also background checks. So it's it takes a little bit of time to become a big, but it's well worth it, and it's for the safety of the kids also.
0: Yep, so. It is, without a doubt. And then you also are able to put on other events that help raise more money, and some of the funds also going to the in-school programs.
1: Yes, we love that one too. Our Yessie is amazing. She runs our Big Futures and our site-based program. So that's really nice. I don't think everybody knows that we do. We have the community side, but we also have the site-based, which is going to be high school bigs with elementary school littles. Right. And it's just so lovely that we're able to do that. And it's really pushing leadership within those bigs, those high schoolers, and kind of putting their best foot forward, taking that leadership role, and really kind of shepherding those kids, the younger kids. So.
0: It kind of helps. It does double duty there, because it helps the high school kids learn to be a leader. Yep. And learn to give, and it still helps the littles to have that mentor there to show them what's going on.
1: Absolutely. And it's so nice, because then, you know, so what we have seen is some of those elementary school littles, they have become high school bigs, which is really cool.
0: If you don't have time to do dodgeball, if you don't have time to go to an open house, you would just like to help out what Big Brothers and Big Sisters does, go to slowbigs.org. There's also a donate now button on there.
1: Yep.
0: You can become a part of all the big things that are going on there. It can be a monthly recurring donation. Mm-hmm. It can be a business sponsorship. It can be $10 that you don't need this week that you just want to donate.
1: Exactly. Nothing's too big or too little. So, you know, it's just a little bit. If you're just feeling generous and you want to help out, then, you know, if you, like you said, $10, and that's great. And that helps. That helps a little bit every day.
0: All right. Anything else you want to talk about? You think we got it all?
1: I don't have too much. My coffee's still kicking in, so I'm sure when I get to the office, I'll remember something.
0: No, that's what we've got going on with Big Brothers and Big Sisters.
1: Yeah, we're excited.
0: Lindsay Hansen is in again this week. Thank you so much for taking time to join us.
1: Thank you, Andy. It's so lovely that you always have us.
0: Oh, you betcha. Love talking about what's going on. It's Slow Bigs. Brad Mielke joins us this morning again.
2: So you remember yesterday, we told you how judges had questioned the Trump White House's decision to start this $1.8 billion so-called anti-weaponization fund. It was established by the DOJ, seemingly in exchange for President Trump dropping his personal lawsuit against his U.S. government. And it was all organized by President Trump's former personal lawyer, Todd Blanche, now the acting attorney general. I'm not sure the White House thought this would become a campaign issue, and yet it has, a notorious one. Not just among Democrats who call it a slush fund, but also to many Republicans, to the point where yesterday, in the face of a judicial ruling, the Trump administration seemed to walk it back. ABC's chief Washington correspondent Jonathan Carl was watching this kind of fall apart in real time. John, what happened here?
3: Well, the president faced two major setbacks in court on Friday to this fund. And the first one said that basically no money can be given out to anybody until there are further proceedings about whether or not the fund is legal. Another legal setback came in a separate jurisdiction, different judge, raising the question of whether or not fraud had been committed on the court. Remember, this was all about settling the $10 billion lawsuit that the president had brought against his own IRS for leaking his tax returns. And the second court raised real questions about whether or not that lawsuit settlement was legal and whether or not it had been set up in good faith. So look, he's facing serious legal challenges in court. It hasn't been permanently knocked down, but it's been stopped at least temporarily. And the president, I called him up about this, asked him what he was going to do about it. He told me he's going to abide by the court's ruling. He said, look, this weaponization fund is a wonderful thing. He told me it's a wonderful thing. But what can you do if a court says it can't happen? And right now a court is saying it can't happen. You know, what can you do? So

0: White House to basically discuss this. Where, I mean, how intense has the pressure been from congressional Republicans who, I mean, some of them are openly saying, like, I don't like this plan. Like, what are we doing here?
1: Oh, I've really, I mean, I don't think we've seen anything quite like this. The opposition to this fund, at least not in Trump's second term.
2: Was this a miscalculation of the president?
3: Yes, I guess I'd call it that.
4: We shouldn't play games here. If the administration has changed its position on the weaponization fund, it should say so.
1: I mean, you have conservative Republicans. You have not simply the usual suspects who might challenge him on an issue or two. This, you have a Republican leader, John Thune, has been quite candid that that there isn't the support in Congress for this thing.
5: There are and will be continue to be a lot of questions around that.
1: Congress is about to take up this bill to fund the Department of Homeland Security, and Trump needs all the Republicans to be on board with this. And you know the Democrats, they are preparing to offer all kinds of amendments saying that this fund needs to be killed.
0: Oh, and almost force Republicans on the record, like to side with the president or not.
1: Huh? Yeah, force Republicans on the record on this. So the White House is pointing to these legal setbacks and saying, hey, look, it's blocked in the courts now, so you guys don't need to deal with it in Congress because, you know, it's blocked.
6: My understanding, DOJ is not moving forward, so it's a moot point.
1: The real thing here, though, Brad, is it's only blocked temporarily in the courts.
0: This is the thing, John, because Todd Blanche put out a statement saying, like, hey, we disagree with this ruling strongly. He said people are not understanding the fund right. At the end, though, he said the department will abide by the court's ruling. You could continue to fight this, I suppose, right? Or, like, where does this stand at this point?
1: Oh, absolutely. They can continue to fight it. And they haven't directly said that they're dropping their that they're dropping efforts to challenge it in court. I mean, all that's happened, you know, specifically in terms of freezing the fund, is this judge in Virginia that said that they've got until June 12th, I believe it is, to file, you know, motions on the question of whether or not the fund is legal. So the proceedings are moving forward. But Brad, here's the thing that I think has been lost in a lot of the coverage. The settlement in this of this $10 billion lawsuit included more than the so-called anti-weaponization fund. It also included a provision signed by Todd Blanche, the acting attorney general, that said that the president, his family, his companies have immunity from tax audits that have taken place up until now. That they can't, those taxes can't be audited. You know, charges can't be brought up for failure to pay taxes. That provision is still very much alive. So even if the weaponization fund gets set back, the president and his family and his company are still, under this agreement, going to enjoy vast immunity from any scrutiny from the IRS or prosecution for any tax violations.
0: It's really interesting you point out.
7: And again, a big thanks to Brad Mielke for filling us in on what's going on there. It's 8:30, time for an ABC News update. We'll be back with the local news, traffic, and weather in just a moment here on First Look.
8: I'm Sherry Preston. Secretary of State Marco Rubio appearing on Capitol Hill explaining the role of foreign policy as the Trump administration sees it.
9: Sometimes in foreign policy, the choices are not between a good choice and a bad choice. It's between two less than ideal choices, and you're trying to figure out which one of these two choices is the one that is best for the United States and least harmful to our interests.
8: Rubio defending the dismantling of USAID, which critics say has led to a weaker position for the United States around the world. Lebanon's president says there's no alternative to negotiations with Israel to end the war. Iran warning that Israel's continued incursions into Lebanon are a violation of the ceasefire. The mayor of Newark, New Jersey, says the city's expanding a lawsuit against Delaney Hall, the privately operated center used to detain those picked up in ICE raids. He says there are concerns about the conditions inside. Job openings jumped in April as the Labor Department appears resilient despite recent economic uncertainty. This is ABC News.
10: On June 2, 1776, the Second Continental Congress received a formal request from the Massachusetts delegation to adopt the New England Army as an official Continental force. The Massachusetts Assembly petitioned Congress to officially adopt and fund the regional New England Army, marking a major step toward creating a unified national military. This request came after Massachusetts had already been considered a hotbed of resistance against British authority. As the Revolutionary War began with the battles of Lexington and Concord,

0: and later with the Battle of Bunker Hill in Boston, Massachusetts had been organizing determined opposition for over a decade, most notably through groups like the Sons of Liberty, formed in 1765.
1: And that's the way it was 250 years ago today. This Quarter Millennial Minute has been brought to you by the History Center of San Luis Obispo County. 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
5: Well, good morning and welcome to First Look. Coming up in just a little bit, we'll have our drawing for the contest today to find out who's going to be going to the Sound of Music sing-along. 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It's happening June 27th at Vina Robles Amphitheater. 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Text "I like to sing" to the Frederick Law text line, 805-543-8830.
6: Good morning with your Central Coast headlines. I'm Ben Hayes. In Los Osos, a new bridge is being constructed on South Bay Boulevard, and the work means the iconic bear statue nearby needs a new home. KSBY said the new bridge is going up alongside the current bridge over Los Osos Creek, and officials say that alignment conflicts with where the bear was located. The move allows construction on the approximately $30 million project to pick up. Officials say once the project is completed in the fall of next year, the bear will move just to the west of the new bridge. ABC's Jim Ryan says a federal agency has put out an open call for suggestions about knocking out invasive species.
7: Specifically, quagga, zebra, and golden mussels that have found their way into lakes, ponds, and public water systems in Kern County, north of Los Angeles.
8: The threat is real.
7: Sam Blue is with a local water storage district whose equipment has been inundated with golden mussels.
8: These mussels build upon each other in layers. A single female can produce over 1 million eggs annually.
7: The Federal Bureau of Reclamation is offering a $500,000 prize for the best idea to knock out the golden mussel.
6: ABC's Wayne Cabot says June is the beginning of the annual dog bite awareness campaign by your mail carrier.
9: It's no joke. Last year, a postal employee suffered more than 5,200 dog attacks. 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Should your dog attack a postal worker, you could be liable for medical care, replacement clothing, emotional distress, costing you many thousands of dollars.
6: 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With your Central Coast headlines, I'm Ben Hayes.
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5: And when it comes time for traffic, CHP Officer Rich Souza is standing by over at the Caltrans Traffic Management Center. He's got a look at what's going on. Good morning, Rich. How's that drive looking?

0: good morning, Eddie. Thank you. Highway 101 remains in great shape. No collisions or significant delays. Everything looks clear in North and South County. It does look like we have some construction causing some delays down in Guadalupe. This is Highway 1 near 11th Street. I think they're showing some one-way traffic operating right now. So just expect some delays if you're driving on Highway 1 in Guadalupe. Other than that, you're in pretty good shape. Thanks for being safe out there and enjoy your Tuesday.
1: All right. Thank you very much, sir. It is 8:37 here on First Look. We'll talk to you again bright and early tomorrow morning. The weather forecast today still calling for sunny later on. A little bit of fog and clouds in the morning. This is my lead back time here. Still pretty overcast outside the KBC studio windows. Last time I checked up in the North County, I can check out my Ring camera and find out what it looks outside the garage. There's a little bit of sunshine out there. It's shining down today. Going to be sunnier in the North County than the South County. Highs today north of the grade at 86, 75 or 70, that is, for the South County, 65 at the beaches today. And tomorrow is supposed to be up into the mid-90s north of the grade. Our current temperatures include San Luis Obispo this hour at 58, 59 in Paso, 59 in Atascadero, 57 in Templeton, 58 in Santa Margarita, 55 in Morro Bay, Los Osos, Avila Beach is at 56. The same at Pismo Beach and Grover Beach, Napomo, Santa Maria Orchard, all at 56. Hey, I want to talk to you for just a moment about Lindsay Horn at Christie's International Real Estate. Lindsay is the one that I would recommend if you were thinking about selling your home. In fact, she's the only person I would recommend if you're thinking about selling your home. And there's a lot of reasons for that. One is that she makes it stress-free. She'll take care of everything that you need to have taken care of. You can trust that you are in good hands with Lindsay. She has sold a gazillion homes. Okay, maybe not a gazillion, but you know what I'm saying. Lindsay is there to help you out. And the average agent spends a couple hundred dollars a month on marketing. Lindsay spends thousands every month. You're thinking, okay, so she advertises. Well, what that gives her is a database of people looking to buy homes on the Central Coast. So when you decide to list your home with Lindsay Horn, that means she's got a whole list of people already in mind that would be a perfect fit and who are willing to pay top dollar for your home. I know it doesn't seem like much, but top dollar can mean a big difference when you're trying to move your family into someplace new. Lindsay Horn at Christie's International Real Estate. If you'd like more information, reach out to her. You can go to lindsayhorngroup.com. You can also just Google the Lindsay Horn Group. Spell that L-I-N-D-S-E-Y. If you'd like immediate answers, give her a call. 805-441-7744. Lindsay Horn, license number 0186-8098.
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1: Good morning. Let's find out what's going on in sports here today. A couple of big things going on. Let's start off with baseball, actually. I had three teams that were playing yesterday. Yesterday, we had the Angels got beat by the Rockies 9-8. Dodgers lose one to the Diamondbacks 4-1. And the Giants just got hammered by the Brewers in Milwaukee 16-2. Today, all five teams are going to be seeing action. The Padres traveling to Philadelphia to take on the Phillies. It looks like the Angels are going to be, hang on, I just lost my Angels score. They're going to be taking on the Rockies at home. Dodgers on the road with the Diamondbacks. The A's are in Wrigley Field to take on the Cubs. And that's everybody that's playing today. Elsewhere in the world of sports, it looks like Venus Williams is going back. I take it back. Serena Williams making a comeback to professional tennis at age 44. She is officially coming out of retirement, and she announced she's going to return to professional tennis next week, playing doubles at the Queen's Club Championships in London. Going to be her first competitive event since the 2022 U.S. Open, nearly 4 years.

0: years ago. 23-time Grand Slam singles champion confirmed the news with social media video teasing her return. She received a wild card entry into the tournament, expected to partner with 19-year-old Canadian player Victoria Moboko. And that's a look at what's happening in sports. From there, we head to the phone line. Laura Kamada is standing by from Vitalant. Good morning, Laura. How are you doing today?
1: Hi, Andy. How's it going?
0: Doing pretty good. Before we get into Vitalant news, you got to be pretty excited about the new Taylor Swift news. Did you hear yet?
1: I did. She's going to sing a new song for Toy Story 5, which everyone kind of had an idea because all the posters said TS and it had clouds. And then on her website one day, it had clouds, like the same type of clouds. So it's like, oh, she's totally doing something with Toy Story.
0: Well, and there's 13 clouds, too.
1: So
0: it looks like, you know, because that's her magic number, isn't it? Is the number 13?
1: It is her magic number. So we're all like, oh, we knew it. Yep. We knew it. And also her song is called I Knew It. You knew it.
0: I knew it. So it looks like Taylor Swift is going to be part of Toy Story 5. From what I understand, that Toy Story 5 is also one of the saddest Toy Stories that we're ever going to see.
1: Oh, no. I don't want to see it then. Yep. I cried watching the third one.
0: Yep. And so this one, they say this one has got one of the saddest moments in any of the Toy Story movies. Taylor, by the way, Taylor and actress Kelly Teller they have a little rift going on between them.
1: No, yeah. They're so close.
0: No, they've recently grown distance, sparking speculation about whether Kelly, who's married to Miles Teller, is going to attend the singer's wedding. Source describes it as being a sad time for their friendship.
1: Oh,
0: I know.
1: I don't know how to feel about that.
0: So we had better talk a little bit about Vitalant today. What's going on this week? We got blood drives. I'm sure that right now, after the holidays, people are back home. It's a good time to schedule an appointment and come in and donate blood.
1: Yes. So these past couple weeks have been really challenging for us because of Memorial Day weekend. And I feel like a lot of people were just kind of flustered on what's going on because normally Memorial Day weekend's the last weekend of May, and it was like the third weekend of May. So we are looking for people to come out to donate blood, and it's basically summertime, and we know this week and next week is going to be graduations pretty soon, and everyone's going to be really busy, and then after that it's going to be kind of slow. So we really need people to come out to donate blood. We really need people to host blood drives with us. And if anyone who has a student in high school or in college or in a trade school, going potentially to a college or a trade school, looking for some scholarship money and some volunteer hours and even just trying to help out the community, we are doing our summer scholarship program, and students can earn up to $1,500.
0: Wow, that's pretty good.
1: Mm-hmm. Yeah, and all they have to do is get people to donate on behalf of them. The easiest way to do this is to to host a blood drive, and you can earn that $1,500 very quickly. It's by certain donations, and the amount of donations equal up to certain points, and if you get a certain amount of points, you can earn up to $1,500.
0: That's a pretty good deal for people who are looking for a little extra dollars to go to college, isn't it?
1: Mm-hmm. I mean, college is expensive, so $1,500 can save a lot. And the lowest amount is $200, so it's like, hey, money is money at this time.
0: So we need to get more people donating, and it may take them a while to get those put together, too. So you may want to start now. If people want to get signed up for that or start keeping track of it, what do they need to do?
1: For the scholarship program, I sent you the link for the information about that. It's vitalant.org/scholarship. You can always contact me as well. I'll be more than happy to talk about this. And I'm also trying to plan a lunch and learn, and in case anyone's like, I really want to know more details about this. So more to come on that. And once I do get things finalized, I'll definitely send you some dates, Andy.
0: Okay. Alrighty. And I will tell you what, I will put that link up on our Facebook page. So if people are interested in more, they can click on the link for the student scholarship program there. Okay.
1: Woo.
0: It looks like you've got some pretty good blood drives this week. Tell me about them.
1: Yeah, today, or I'm sorry, not today, tomorrow, we have 4 blood drives going on.
0: Wow.
1: So, yeah, lots of blood drives. So we have one at YMCA Santa Maria from 8:30 a.m. to 12:30 p.m. in the Bloodmobile. On the 3rd, we're going to be at Aurora Grande Hospital from 9 a.m. to 12 p.m. in the Bloodmobile. Also on the 3rd, Oceana Elks Lodge 2504 from 2 p.m. to 4:30 p.m. in the Bloodmobile. We're also going to be at Woods Humane Society in San Luis Obispo from 10:30 a.m. to 2:30 p.m. in the Bloodmobile. On the 4th, we have a Tascadero Kennedy Club from 2:30 p.m. to 5:30 p.m. in the Bloodmobile. On the 6th

0: Animal Care Clinic in San Luis Obispo from 9 a.m. to 1 p.m. in the Bloodmobile. On the 7th, St. Pat's Church in Aurora Grande from 8:30 a.m. to 12 p.m. in the Bloodmobile. And on the 8th, we have Cal Coast Beer in Paso from 2 to 6 in the Bloodmobile.
1: So you actually got quite a few that are coming up over the next week. A good chance for people to donate and for them to find out a little bit more about becoming a regular donor. And that's what we're really shooting for. Depending on what kind of donation you give, you could actually donate every few weeks at Vitalit.
0: Oh, absolutely. If you do whole blood, you can do every 8 weeks. Power Reds, every 16 weeks. If you do platelets in our center, you can do that every 14 days. So definitely come on in and try out a donation, see which ones you like the most, and become a lifelong donor.
1: All right. Anything else going on at Vitalit that we need to let people know about today?
0: Oh, yes. So anyone that donates blood from June 1st to June 30th, they can earn a $15 gift card.
1: So, and all you have to do is donate, and you'll get the gift card.
0: Mm-hmm. Oh, also, you have to put in JuneGift-2026-V when you make your appointment. But you get a $15 gift card in our reward store. And again, money is money.
1: All right. It is indeed. It is indeed. And again, if you'd like more information, Vitalit.org is the place to go. Check out our daily update as well for all the blood drives, the list of blood drives that Laura just gave us. You can also check there for the link to get into the scholarship program. And I'll put that link also up on our Facebook page. All right, Laura, well, thanks for checking in with us today, okay?
0: Yeah, thank you, and I'll talk to you next week.
1: All right, sounds good, and fingers crossed for Taylor and her friends, okay?
0: Me too.
1: All right. Bye. You betcha. Bye-bye. Laura Camata, not only with Vitalit, but also our resident Taylor Swift expert. We can always turn to her. Hey, historian Scott Davis has collected an unprecedented oral history of the final living United States Marines from World War II. Told in pretty harrowing detail, the witnesses reveal the brutal reality of combat against a fanatical enemy and the heavy toll it took on their lives afterwards. And Scott joins us to talk a little bit more about it. Scott, good morning. How are you, sir?
2: Good. How are you doing?
1: I'm doing really well. Thanks for taking some time with us this morning. So what inspired you to write the book? Tell me a little bit more about it.
2: I've always been interested in history. I mean, my mom remembers trying to find a book that was on World War II that was appropriate for me when I was in the first grade. So I've always had an interest in history, and going through high school and college, recognizing that these guys are starting to slip away, and I started interviewing them. I just thought it was a fascinating story. And the story of the Marine Corps in the Pacific captivated me for whatever reason. I mean, we took a group of young men from different backgrounds, different socioeconomic standings, and sent them off into the Pacific to fight on little islands that nobody's ever heard of against an enemy that would rather die than surrender. That just captivated me. And that really got me going on this book project.
1: All right. So now tell me a little bit about the interviews. Did you do these in person, in phone? How did you conduct them all?
2: Yeah, it was a mix of both. I called and did phone interviews with those who were across the country. I had a limited budget. I did some of these interviews when I was still in college and, right after college being a new reporter. So it's a mix of phone and video. I have a lot of them on video. I'd probably say about half of them are video interviews. And it was just the way to find them. I was looking through old newspapers for, 70th anniversary of Iwo Jima. Who talked to the newspaper? Maybe they'll talk to me. Anytime somebody would turn 100 years old, they'd, say, Dad's 100 years old, World War II Marine, and you reach out to them. And it was really just doing the legwork and hunting these guys down. World War II veterans right now, there's so few of them that they're almost like celebrities. And I think people forget that even when I started this 10 years ago, started interviewing, these guys, a lot of them were just sitting in retirement homes, and there was nobody visiting them other than maybe a son or a daughter. And you'd go in, there was one guy I used to visit. I'd just go over every week, and he was a Silver Star, Bronze Star recipient. And these guys were just sitting in retirement homes, and I just went in and talked to them.
1: Wow. Now, was it a challenge to get some of them to open up about their stories?
2: Yeah, there were different kind of people. There's some people that could just openly talk about it. For whatever reason, they could compartmentalize their experiences. There's a guy named Dean Ladd who could do that, and he was in four battles, and he could just openly talk about anything. There are other guys that were much more reluctant. You'd sit there for 2 hours, 3 hours maybe, and then finally you'd get one glimpse at the reality of kind of what had happened. They'd tell funny story after funny story, and then finally you'd get that one where it's like, oh, that was an ugly experience for you. They could mask it really well, and it was a lot of calling too. It was a lot of getting hung up on, and people saying I don't talk about it, and then dealing with ailments from their age, and people couldn't do interviews anymore. So.

0: It was a long process.
1: I'll bet it was. Now, can you share a story with us? Was there one that stuck with you?
0: The one that immediately comes to mind, I knew a guy named Bert Rutan. He was 95 years old when I interviewed him. He'd been in the 5th Marine Division and landed at Iwo Jima. And within minutes of landing, he had this good friend named Stan Schaffner. And Stan was a great baseball player. And I've seen pictures of him. I've been in contact with his niece. He was a good-looking guy, just kind of all-American, blonde, blue-eyed. Well, within a few minutes of them landing on Iwo Jima, Stan got hit by a mortar round. And Bert said that he could see Stan's lungs. His back had been blown open. He watched his best friend take his last breath. And then what do? You can't just sit there and, cry. But he said he had to go on. He had to go find where the squad was and link up with the platoon and keep moving. And that one, just, you could feel it talking to him. You could feel.
1: Yeah.
0: That event, it was still with him, and it still really weighed on him. And he said he was still having nightmares about that. That one really, dagger to the heart. That one was just such a crushing experience.
1: Well, I know that some it had to be hard to open up, but for others, was it cathartic? Was it healing for them to talk about it?
0: Yeah. And a lot of these guys realize at the end of their lives that if they didn't talk about it now, they were never going to. And some of them felt a responsibility to talk about it too, being the last representatives of their generation. There's one guy I interviewed whose name was Les Anderson. He was 95 years old, and his family had been bugging him. He'd had the University of Washington wanted him to do an oral history, and he'd said no, no, no. And then at 95 years old, he finally sat down with me, and he talked about it for the first time, and he talked about why he didn't talk about it, and he had some very violent memories. And then within 2-3 months later, he passed away. But he felt he needed to get that off his chest before he went.
1: Well, again, we've been talking with Scott Davis. The book is called The Last of the Old Breed. Historian Scott has collected just an unprecedented oral history of the final living United States Marines from World War II. And Scott, good luck with the book. I hope you sell a gazillion copies there. And thank you very much for taking some time to join us today. I really appreciate it.
0: Excellent. I really appreciate the time.
1: Okay, you betcha. And that is going to wrap up the show for the day today. Hopefully you had a good time with us. We'll do this again tomorrow, like it or not, starting at 6 o'clock. From here, we go to Markley Van Camp and Robbins, and then we've got Dave Congleton coming up at 3 today, Dave Ramsey at noon today. Just a busy schedule. And before we go, we have to make sure we put all the names. I think I have all the names on the picker wheel. Let me go through and get one more. Yeah, we had one more come in here. To everybody who texted in, I like to sing. Congratulations. You are now entered. And that means we're going to spin the picker wheel right now. And for those of you who are not familiar with it, it's pickerwheel.com. So it spins around. And all the names are on it. And our winner is... Dun-da-da-da-dum. I always like the little song. Nicole! Nicole with an L. N-I-K-O-L. Nicole, you're the winner today. Got yourself 4 tickets to go to the Sound of Music sing-along that is taking place on the 27th of June at Vina Robles Amphitheater. So Nicole's got herself 4 tickets. And we're sending a family of 4 every day this week. Well, it doesn't have to be a family. Nicole, it can be you and 4 friends if you want. But Nicole got the chance to go. Your chance coming up again tomorrow morning. That's going to wrap it up for the show today. Thank you so much for being a part of it. This is News Talk 920, FM 96.5, KVEC.
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3: I just didn't realize how mixed up I was going to feel.
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3: Having people who were respectful of our wishes was important, but knowing that all the arrangements were complete and would be professionally and thoughtfully handled was one of the most reassuring things for me during this time.
2: Take some time to do some pre-planning with the folks at Wheeler Smith Mortuary. Call 543-6871. That's 543-6871. Wheeler Smith Mortuary.
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5: From ABC News, I'm Michelle Franzen. Secretary of State Marco Rubio on Capitol Hill today testifying before lawmakers for the first time since the start of the war in Iran. Rubio telling the Senate Foreign Affairs Committee the Trump administration's foreign policy is driven by, quote, pragmatic decisions.
6: Sometimes in foreign policy, the choices are not between a good choice and a bad choice. It's between two less than ideal choices, and you're trying to figure out which one of these two choices is the one that is best for the United States and least harmful to our interests.
5: All this coming as the war in Iran stretching into a fourth month, with Iran state media now saying its government has stopped talking with mediators after Israel, due to Israeli strikes in Lebanon. Meanwhile, in Ukraine, Russia launching another volley of missile attacks overnight. More than a dozen people have been killed in Kyiv and Dnipro. More from ABC's Patrick Reval.
7: We saw Russia launch a very large number of ballistic missiles, which is the most difficult thing for Ukraine to shoot down right now. It's only able really to do so with U.S.-made interceptor missiles, and that is why you are seeing President Zelensky issue again this plea for the U.S. to help with that.
5: It is Election Day, with primary races taking place in parts of the country. In Los Angeles, reality star Spencer Pratt among the candidates, taking on current mayor Karen Bass. Here's ABC's Trevor Ault.
8: Pratt rose to fame on the early 2000s MTV show The Hills.
9: I say things that I feel.
8: His campaign has taken aim at incumbent mayor Karen Bass as she's battled low approval ratings triggered largely by her response to last year's devastating wildfires.
10: Now, I haven't always got it right. There's more work to do.
8: The Democratic vote now appears split between Mayor Bass and a progressive challenger, Councilmember Nithya Raman.
5: In total, voters in six states heading to the polls today. President Trump announcing he's appointing Federal Housing Finance Agency Director Bill Pulte to replace Tulsi Gabbard as the acting director of National Intelligence. You're listening to ABC News.

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1: From ABC News, Wall Street Now. After a halting start to the week, investors launched the major stock indexes to new all-time highs. The Dow rose 46 points to close Monday at 51,079. The Standard & Poor's added 0.25%. The Nasdaq picked up 0.4%. President Trump is backing off of some of his tariffs, ordering a cut in import fees on some agricultural equipment from 25% down to 15%. He's also offering a break to countries that order more steel and aluminum from the U.S. After holding the discount event in July for the past 5 years, Amazon is shifting its Prime Day sales back to June. The online retailer says last year's event helped drive over $24 billion in spending. Americans' obsession with whey protein has the food industry scrambling to find new sources. The stuff's been added to everything from potato chips to Starbucks lattes. Now Bloomberg says some companies have flat run out of whey. Jim Ryan, ABC News.
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3: ABC News, I'm Michelle Franzen. Voters are casting ballots in primary races across six states today, including California, where the race for governor is heating up after a scandal led to Eric Swalwell dropping out. ABC News political director Avery Harper has more.
4: Given the fact that there's so many candidates on the ballot, and when you look at recent polling, no one is really running away with this. At last check, Javier Becerra was atop only by a couple of points by some estimates. And so we really do have to wait and see what California voters ultimately say. Any small shift could make a huge impact here.
3: Voters are also weighing in on the Los Angeles mayoral race. Still no deal in sight as the war with Iran grinds into a new month. Secretary of State Marco Rubio testifying before a Senate committee for the first time since the start of the war and defending the Trump administration's foreign policies. Severe storms once again targeting the nation's midsection and parts of the South, packed with damaging winds, large hail, and the threat of tornadoes. This is ABC News.
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9: The Markley Van Camp and Robin Show. If you're looking for a great night's sleep and you've tried different things like no caffeine late in the day, no blue light before bed, that sort of stuff, you're still not getting a good night's sleep. 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
10: Right.
9: How about a luxury mattress at an affordable price? 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And with the tech that they have, well, first of all, the first 5 minutes you lay on it, you'll know something's different. And you love the cooling sensation.
10: Well, I do, too, because I sleep hot, man. And that's great for me.
9: Well, you run hot.
10: I do run hot, yes, and I sleep hot as well. So it's not an act. It's just the way I am.
9: Yes.
10: Yeah. But the beds are designed for real recovery, too. So if you do wake up, sometimes your joints are stiff or whatever. You won't get that now. Try it for yourself, though. Do it risk-free. Do it for 101 nights. And if you don't feel the difference right away, you just send it back. 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
9: News update. There are different reports of how specifically bad the call went yesterday with President Trump and Netanyahu from Israel.
10: There were some F-bombs thrown out there?
9: That's what Axios reported.
10: Wow.
9: Said to Trump to Netanyahu, you're effing crazy. You'd be in prison if it weren't for me. I'm saving your ass.
10: Yeah.
9: Everybody hates you now. Everybody hates Israel because of this. You have to back off. Lebanon and Hezbollah, you got to back off.
10: Yeah, he's
9: got to get something done here.
10: Really upset about that one. Yep.
9: So we'll see where that goes.
10: Yep.
9: Differing reports of how bad it went. We'll see. All right. We got to get to Nimrod. Here we go.
11: When the going gets tough.
12: Damn it, this is too hard.
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12: I love the poorly educated.
9: All right. Nimrod's in the News. We go to Florida. Diane Blaylock is the lady's name. She calls 911. Tells the dispatcher, I need help. I'm at this bar. They won't serve me a Jell-O shot.
10: Oh, no.
9: That's not what 911 is for. Mm-hmm. Hangs up. She calls back. I need help. She calls back three times demanding help getting her Jell-O shot. Diane happens to be 68 years old. She did have some weed on her, by the way.
10: Oh, gosh.

0: 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Because you can't call 911 with something stupid like that. And that's Nimrod's
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7: From ABC News, I'm Michelle Franzen. On Capitol Hill today, Secretary of State Marco Rubio testifying before a Senate committee about the war with Iran and defended efforts, he says, to secure a peace deal and reopen the Strait of Hormuz, which Iran continues to block. It follows escalating tensions between the U.S. and Iran over Israeli strikes in Lebanon. President Trump calling Israel's prime minister yesterday, along with Hezbollah mediators, to get both sides, he says, to back down. ABC's Karen Travers says we're learning more about the president's call with Prime Minister Benjamin Netanyahu.
8: Sources were saying this was a tense phone call between the president and the prime minister, who he has a very close relationship with, that the president was angry when he spoke to him, and that at one point when they were talking, he said to him, "What the expletive are you doing?" He accused Netanyahu of being ungrateful.
7: Follow the attempted assassination of President Trump at the White House Correspondents' Dinner in April. The association has announced it has rescheduled the annual dinner set now for Friday, July 24th. President Trump says he will abide by a court ruling that has temporarily blocked his anti-weaponization fund created after a settlement with the IRS. The settlement also says the U.S. is, quote, forever barred from auditing the president and his sons. ABC's Catherine Falders has more.
9: If Trump does decide to abandon the fund, at least behind the scenes, I'm told from top White House and administration officials that's on the table, it does appear at this point that the audit portion of that still will move forward.
7: U.S. job openings jumping in April, that despite economic uncertainty caused by the war in Iran.
10: The job openings and labor turnover summary found 7.6 million openings in April, but in terms of people being hired, that number fell to just over 5 million. At the same time, the JOLTS report showed that about 1.7 million workers were laid off in April, about the same as the month before.
7: ABC's Jim Ryan on Wall Street this hour. Stocks are up. You're listening to ABC News.

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10: Hey, get in here. 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
10: Boy, this streaming isn't very good. 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
12: Okay, so that's a bad idea. 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

0: 60 Minutes. Okay.
1: Disgusted by all of this.
0: Okay, and why is that?
1: Scott Pelley pitching a fit.
0: Because they're having this meeting, and apparently Scott Pelley is yelling at the new boss.
1: I've got to tell you, you have really upped my dander.
0: Yes. He's the gatekeeper.
1: Sit down, dork.
0: And you think about, seriously, all of the terrible pieces that 60 Minutes has done. Over time, they're acting like the 60 Minutes of the late 80s or something.
1: Yeah.
0: It's a shell of its former self. Yeah. Anybody that's watched it knows that, but we'll get into the particulars in a bit. This is the Markley, Van Camp, and Robin show.
1: Yeah, this is a much broader discussion because I'm so sick of the high and mighty, weird journalist nonsense.
0: Well, you know, it was like when Barry Weiss went in there, and I'm no big defender of her. I mean, she's on the left. Just not as nutty as some of the others. It was like, why do you think so many in the country think you're totally biased? No one had an answer.
1: Because you are.
0: But they don't think
1: they
0: are.
1: That's what I mean.
0: Which is the problem.
1: They're still talking about truth tellers and
0: yes,
1: yeah, non-biased.
0: Standing up to power.
1: Right. Yeah, okay.
0: Yeah. Yeah, we'll have some great examples of that. Because that Alfonsi.
1: Yeah, she got the boot.
0: She got the boot.
1: Yeah.
0: Remember the piece she did on Germany?
1: Yes.
0: Got to get to that. Also, one of the hottest takes from the black community with What's Your Story coming right up.
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5: The Markley Van Camp and Robbins Show. 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
5: 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Is also our Nimrods in the news.
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5: All right. Nimrods in the news. Well, I'm seeing this at NBC News. Headline, police investigate videos of men mysteriously emerging from New York City sewers.
6: That was weird.
5: It says, there's no threat to the public, and officers have scoured the sewer system to make sure nothing nefarious has been left behind, a law enforcement source said. They think they are scouring the system for valuables that get into the sewage.
6: Oh. Well, you know how that happens.
5: Yes.
6: Swallow a ring, I guess.
5: But, okay. Here's the thing to me. You just had a woman in New York City that died when she fell through one that was unmarked.
6: Right.
5: And people thought, well, it was probably somebody that was crawling out of the sewer and moved the manhole. They said, well, there's no threat to the public. Somebody just died.
6: Yeah, right.
5: Stay out of the sewer system, and that's Nimrod in the news.
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9: From ABC News, I'm Michelle Franzen. The war with Iran now in its fourth month with no deal yet in sight. Today, Secretary of State Marco Rubio fielding questions from Senate lawmakers about the Trump administration's strategy on a peace deal and reopening the critical shipping waterway that's impacting global oil and gas prices. Here's ABC's Jay O'Brien.
10: He said that a deal with Iran is predicated on an Iran agreeing to open the Strait of Hormuz. And he said that would be the first step to any kind of a deal. But Iran has shown no willingness to do that. But he said only if Iran would agree to do that when they move to a second phase of talks, which would then focus on denuclearizing Iran and eliminating any nuclear capabilities it has, and also taking out any enriched uranium from Iran and disposing of it.
9: At today's White House briefing, Dr. Mehmet Oz, who heads the Centers for Medicare and Medicaid Services, weighing in on the growing Ebola outbreak in Central Africa and pushing back on criticism over the U.S. plans to build a quarantine facility in Kenya for Americans who may have been exposed to the virus.
11: Now, speak as a heart doctor. I want to take the patient to the OR that's right next door to the room they're sick in, not to the building next to them or to three buildings two blocks away, because that time is precious to us. You have a golden hour in many of these instances around trauma, but for illnesses, it's also relatively short.
9: World health officials say there are no confirmed cases of Ebola outside Central Africa. Voters casting ballots in key primary races across six states today, including Iowa, South Dakota, and California. In Los Angeles, reality star Spencer Pratt among candidates looking to unseat incumbent mayor Karen Bass. Here's ABC's Trevor Ault.
12: I just want people to feel safe.
13: Pratt rose to fame on the early 2000s MTV show The Hills. His campaign has taken aim at incumbent mayor Karen Bass as she's battled low approval ratings triggered largely by her response to last year's devastating wildfires.
9: Volatile storms moving across the South and Northern Plains today. You're listening to ABC News.

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2: Following last week's primary race in Texas, state

0: Attorney General Ken Paxton, backed by President Trump, defeated incumbent John Cornyn out of the running in the Senate race. Cornyn, though, not going quietly.
1: Before last week's GOP primary runoff, President Trump urged the loser to throw his support behind the winner. But if you ask John Cornyn whether he thinks Ken Paxton is fit to serve in the Senate...
2: No, he's not.
1: But with a caveat.
2: He won the race fair and square. You know, if you run for elections, you have to learn to trust the voters.
1: Far from keeping quiet, Cornyn says he stands behind what he said during a politically bloody primary. Jim Ryan, ABC News.
0: After rolling out dedicated teen accounts on Instagram in 2024, Meta now says it's expanding that program.
3: Teen accounts are coming to Meta's other two big platforms, Facebook and WhatsApp, later this year. It'll work pretty much the same as how teen accounts function on Instagram, making teenagers' accounts private and giving parents more control over what their kids see. It's also now going to start limiting how long teens spend looking at content related to certain topics like nutrition and weightlifting, which Meta says can be helpful on their own, but should be balanced with other types of content. Mike Dubusky, ABC News.
0: In a landmark decision in March, a jury found Meta was negligent for designing apps that harmed kids and teens and failed to warn them about the dangers. U.S. employers posted 7.6 million job vacancies in April, according to the Labor Department. That is up from 6.9 million in March, better than what analysts expected. Michelle Franz in ABC News.
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16: Yep.
15: So, of course, Iran, still a big story. We had talked a little bit about Victor Davis Hanson, who we both have great respect for.
16: Yes.
15: Makes a lot of sense. Saying, basically, we got two options right now. We want us to end the war and get some sort of deal. Because we've set Iran back a number of years with its nuclear ambitions.
16: I've heard up to 10 years.
15: Yes.
16: Is that accurate?
15: Yeah, but we heard that also last summer.
16: That's what I thought. Yeah.
15: It's not terrible, but then people would ask, well, was all this worth it? Maybe.
16: Well, yeah. I mean,
15: seems like it would be.
16: Yeah.
15: Otherwise, the alternative course, according to Victor Davis Hanson, is a riskier one that could involve greater casualties and Iranian missile and drone strikes against Israel and the Gulf states. It would begin with issuing a final one-week deadline for Iran to concede the U.S. demands to get rid of the nukes, hand over all of its enriched uranium, dismantle its remaining missile forces, cease subsidizing Hezbollah, Hamas, and the Houthis, and stop interfering with international traffic through the Strait of Hormuz. Otherwise, for a week or so, the U.S. would strike the remaining regime, people that are believing they're in charge of the government, along with dual-use bridges, subterranean nuclear depots, power plants.

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1: On the phone with John Spencer from Spencer's Fresh Markets, and this week's ad is going to take care of just about everybody. Let's start off with the meat department because you've got some things people are talking about.
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7: All right. 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Jamie Markley, David Van Camp is out this week. There's Scott Robbins. And now, the five stories we're watching today.
8: One, two, three, four, five.
7: Well, story five, Pentagon. DOGE has found another $5 billion waste. According to Defense Secretary Pete Hegseth, cuts target consulting contracts, IT services that were duplicated, cloud reselling arrangements, and other programs that were determined to be unnecessary or overpriced.
9: IT programs that were duplicated.
7: Yes. No one's paying attention. It's government money. Who cares? That's the attitude.
9: It's like Monopoly.
7: Whatever.
9: I mean, whatever.
7: Yeah. Story four, Tennessee has kicked off Nuclear Family Month instead of Pride Month.
9: Oh, well, that'll make nobody happy there then on that side.
7: Not on that side.
9: Not the Pride Month. You can't do it during Pride Month.
7: The Governor Bill Lee signed the resolution earlier this year recognizing the traditional family structure of a household, being a husband, wife, and children. That is the foundational building block of society. And then the resolution cites research connecting fatherless homes with higher poverty rates. I always say poverty. Poverty. Increased substance abuse, higher incarceration rates, worse educational outcomes, and increased mental health struggles.
9: Yeah, we know all that.
7: Story three. Federal appeals court ruled that the Trump administration's military policy restricting transgender service members is unconstitutional. D.C. Circuit Court of Appeals, 2-1 panel. So the administration, yeah, they strongly disagree, expected to appeal. Supreme Court is likely going to have the final word on that one.
9: Mm-hmm.
7: Story two, Texas scored a major legal victory this week after the Fifth Circuit allowed enforcement of SB 4 to move forward while litigation continues. The law allows state and local law enforcement to arrest individuals who illegally enter Texas outside of legal ports of entry. Critics are arguing that immigration enforcement is primarily a federal responsibility and that the law risks constitutional conflicts because people on the left are always so worried about

0: Okay, until you, why not change your name to Tony?
1: This is the Markley Van Camp and Robin Show.
0: God. Emmy, Oscar, Tony. Yeah, EGOT.
1: Yeah.
0: Yeah, Grammy then. Yep.
1: I wonder, is that one of those things too? Like, so she's out promoting some stuff, and this gives, like, I don't know, extra sort of credibility?
0: It's her Gucci purse.
1: In that world?
0: It's just, you have to have a child like that. Yes.
1: Okay.
0: I mean, these people, there's no concept of reality with any of them. I mean, I'm watching her today, and she's attractive enough, and the co-star was a nice-looking young guy, and it's a rom-commy, you know, and it's all that, and it's the typical Jennifer Lopez movie, I think.
1: Is it rude to say doesn't really seem to keep a guy around?
0: Struggles with that.
1: Yeah, a little bit.
0: Yeah.
1: Okay. One of the hottest takes you will hear.
0: Yeah.
1: Straight ahead, and the Robin Trifecta all coming up.
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11: ABC News, I'm Michelle Franzen. Questions remain about terms of a settlement between the Trump Justice Department and President Trump over his IRS case. That after the president says he will abide by a court ruling that has temporarily blocked using the anti-weaponization fund that was created as part of the settlement pending.

0: litigation. ABC's Catherine Folders has more.
1: Another judge in Florida is probing the overall conduct of how the settlement came together in the first place. She wants answers about whether Trump, in his personal capacity, essentially colluded with the government he runs from the beginning to extract money, if you will, from the federal government.
0: Secretary of State Marco Rubio testifying before a Senate committee today. For the first time since the start of the war with Iran, he defended the Trump administration's foreign policies and efforts on a peace deal. Russia launching another major missile and drone attack throughout Ukraine. Authorities say more than a dozen people have been killed in Kyiv and Dnipro. On Wall Street this hour, stocks are up. This is ABC News.
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1: Oh, wait till tomorrow.
0: Well, exactly, right? Yeah, I know. You're right.
1: Just when you think, oh,
0: it's,
1: man.
0: It's nuts, man. It's just nuts.
1: Yes. Nuts. Scott Robbins, Trifecta. Great job, Scotty.
0: 400 million.
2: It's really been an honor for me.
0: Idiots.
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0: Oh, boy.
1: Nimrod's in the news and a news update straight ahead.
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10: On June 2, 1776, the Second Continental Congress received a formal request from the Massachusetts delegation to adopt the New England Army as an official Continental force. The Massachusetts Assembly petitioned Congress to officially adopt and fund the regional New England Army, marking a major step toward creating a unified national military. This request came after Massachusetts had already been considered a hotbed of resistance against British authority. As the Revolutionary War began with the battles of Lexington and Concord, and later with the Battle of Bunker Hill in Boston, Massachusetts had been organizing determined opposition for over a decade, most notably through groups like the Sons of Liberty, formed in 1765.
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5: From ABC News, I'm Michelle Franzen. Growing tensions between the U.S. and Iran with a fragile ceasefire in place and no deal in sight to end the war. Secretary of State Marco Rubio getting grilled about the war today in Iran. U.S. policies along with the Ebola outbreak on Capitol Hill. ABC's Jay O'Brien has more.
6: Democrats were hypercritical of the administration's strategy here. And at one point, there was this tense back and forth between Rubio and the Democratic Senator of New Jersey, Cory Booker, in which Booker talked about the costs of this war, both American lives, but also the economic costs of this. And Rubio said the war is over, to which Booker shot back, the war is not over.
5: A new report shows year-on-year inflation in Iran in May reached a level not seen since World War II. President Trump has signed a new executive order on artificial intelligence. Here's ABC's Mike Dubusky.
7: The new executive order asks tech companies like OpenAI and Anthropic to submit their latest models to the government for review 30 days before the technology is to be released to the public. It's a trim down of an earlier draft, which had proposed a 90-day review period. While the order is scaled back, it does mark a notable shift for the administration, which until now has taken a hands-off approach to the AI industry.
5: Following the attempted assassination of President Trump at the White House Correspondents' Dinner in April, the association announcing it's rescheduled the annual dinner for July 24th. California, one of six states holding primaries today, voters weighing in on L.A.'s mayoral race and the governor's race. ABC News political director Avery Harper has more.
8: In California, there are nonpartisan primaries, or sometimes you might hear them referred to as jungle primaries. And so all of the candidates, regardless of party, appear on the same ballot. And after the primaries are said and done, the top two vote getters, regardless of whether they're both Republicans or both Democrats, they will advance to the general election in November.
5: Officials say it could take days to tally all of the ballots. You're listening to ABC News.
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5: The mayor of Newark, New Jersey, today announcing that the city is expanding a lawsuit against Delaney Hall, the controversial detention center used to house detainees picked up during immigration enforcement operations. Mayor Ross Baraka wants to shut the center down, he says, amid reports of poor conditions inside.
13: It's troubling, which forces us now to expand, and our business administrator will talk about that, our lawsuit against Delaney Hall further than just code enforcement violations.
5: The city's already got a lawsuit against Delaney Hall, which is privately run. Law enforcement say protests over the weekend led to clashes and arrests, along with a curfew. Counterterrorism officials are finalizing security for the World Cup, with the first match in Los Angeles next week.

0: What's up, guys? 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When people call in the Ramsey Show, 90% of the money problems I hear could be solved with one thing, having a plan. 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
20: News. I'm Michelle Franzen. For the first time since the war with Iran began, Secretary of State Marco Rubio fielding questions today at a Senate hearing about the Trump administration's strategy to reopen the Strait of Hormuz and the on-again, off-again talks on a peace deal. Rubio echoed President Trump that talks are active.
21: We are in talks. And I say talks because talks with Iran are not like talks with Switzerland. Okay? They're very different.
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2: 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I know for some people it's just as important. For others, not so much. How about you? 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

0: Laura is in New York City. Hi, Laura. How are you?
1: Very good. Thank you, Dave and friends, for talking with me.
0: Sure. What's up?
1: I'm a 58-year-old divorced woman with a $1.25 million life insurance policy, whole life insurance policy, that I have let lapse. I can reinstate it. It would be a hardship, and the $8,000 premiums going forward still would be a hardship. I guess my question is,

0: Breaks are the concern. Michelle Franz in ABC News.
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9: Welcome back to the Ramsey Show in the Fairwinds Credit Union Studio. Aaron is with us in Canada. Hi, Aaron. How are you?
10: I'm good. Thank you for taking my call.
9: Sure. What's up?
10: I'm calling because my late boyfriend died about 4 years ago, and with his family was very supportive, and I wound up inheriting all of his assets. And since then, I have maintained his tradition of gifting each of his nieces and nephews a cash fund for educational experiences every year. But I've recently gotten engaged, and my new fiancé does not think it is appropriate for me to continue doing this, and I feel stuck with what is the best way to move forward.
9: How did you end up inheriting the assets? Did he have a will?
10: So he did not have a will. I was listed as his beneficiary on his life insurance, but we were together and living. We were together for 8 years, so we did qualify as common law partners.
9: And so the courts awarded you the assets then?
10: The courts awarded me the assets, and I essentially, the last 4 years of our relationship, I had been in school, and he'd really been financially supporting both of us.
9: Yeah.
10: So I had gone to his parents, and I said,
9: The whole situation was treated as if you were married.
10: Yes.
9: Okay.
10: But I had gone to his family, and I said, I don't feel entitled to all of this, so let's figure out how to share it between siblings and his parents. And they had said, no, we feel very strongly that Cameron would want you to have all of it, and we're fine, and you keep it.
9: Okay. And how much is all of this?
10: Between the life insurance and the house and his savings and pension payout, it wound up being about $1.6 million, a little less.
9: Okay. And how much do you gift to the children?
10: It's $1,000 a year, and there are three nieces and nephews, but there's a fourth on the way. And my intention, you know, right after Cameron had died was he used to give them $300 a year, but I decided I'm going to do $1,000 a year until they're 18. And then, you know, a nice college graduation gift. And then, you know, over 18 years then with the four, it will come up to about $80,000 total.
9: Okay, so you inherited a bunch of money, over $1 million, mm-hmm. as a common law wife from your ex. And you were in a relationship with him for 8 years. And so his family is still, you know, you're still emotionally attached to his family, which is logical. I mean,
10: yes.
9: If we just pretend, let's just change the numbers, change the scenario very slightly and say you were a widow, that you were married.
10: Mm-hmm.
9: Okay. Let's just change the discussion and say that, because that's how the law is treating this. Okay.
10: Yeah.
9: And how his family treated it, for that matter. And you said, okay, you know, my husband who passed away 8 years ago has three kid,

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2: 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You won't want to miss the next episode of Our American Stories.
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0: Our question of the day is brought to you by Why Refi. 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
15: ABC News, I'm Michelle Franzen. The war with Iran now stretching into another month. Today, Secretary of State Marco Rubio fielding questions from Senate lawmakers about the Trump administration's strategy. Here's ABC's Jay O'Brien.
16: He said that a deal with Iran is predicated on an Iran agreeing to open the Strait of Hormuz. And he said that would be the first step to any kind of a deal. But Iran has shown no willingness to do that. But he said only if Iran would agree to do that when they move to a second phase of talks, which would then focus on denuclearizing Iran and eliminating any nuclear capabilities it has, and also taking out any enriched uranium from Iran and disposing of it.
15: U.S. employers posted 7.6 million job vacancies in April, according to the Labor Department. That's up from 6.9 million in March, and better than expected, though, what analysts expected. Severe storms once again targeting the nation's midsection and parts of the South today, packed with damaging winds, large hail, and the threat of tornadoes. This is ABC News.
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0: on the date of his death in 1943, we'll share the story of Iowa sports legend and Hawkeye Stadium namesake, Niall Kinnick. Plus, keeping it in the realm of football, we'll share the tale of Michael Vick's redemption story after being convicted for dogfighting. You won't want to miss the next episode of Our American Stories.
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1: Greg is with us in Idaho Falls, Idaho. Hi, Greg. How are you?
10: Doing good. Yourself, Dave?
1: Better than I deserve. 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
10: So my wife, just to kind of let you know from the beginning, my wife and I started your program back in 2010. 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And back in 2023, we purchased our first home. We could now officially purchase our first home in 14.

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8: ABC News, I'm Michelle Franzen. Acting Attorney General Todd Blanche grilled by both Republican and Democrats at a House subcommittee hearing about President Trump's so-called anti-weaponization fund. The DOJ says the nearly $1.8 billion was to compensate victims of alleged political persecution and carved out of a settlement related to the president's dropped IRS case. Blanche, when asked about the fund, says it's now being nixed.
9: We're not moving forward with the fund.
8: It comes after a judge temporarily froze the funds pending litigation. Voters are casting ballots in primary races across six states today, including California, where the race for governor is heating up, along with local races. Robin Clay on why he turned out.
10: It's extremely important to vote, especially in the more local elections, because those are the ones that have the most impact on us. In our everyday lives.
8: Russia launching another major missile and drone attack on Ukraine. Authorities say more than a dozen people have been killed in Ukraine's capital as well as Dnipro. This is ABC News.
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12: So the market was up 17% last year. It's up 11% this year so far. And it was up 23% the year, or 26% the year before. It doesn't always have those kinds of numbers, but it averages about 11% a year. So if it doesn't make any more this year, that would be the average. And it does look like it probably will make more than that this year.

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1: 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Let's start off with the meat department because you've got some things people are talking about.
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0: Aaron is with us in Baton Rouge. Hi, Aaron. How are you?
9: Hi, Dave. Hi, George. I'm very happy to get the idea dynamic duo.
10: Appreciate that. I will let John Deloney know.
9: Well, I need some outside-the-box thinking here, or maybe a gut check. Okay. I don't know if I have a money problem or a relationship vision problem with my wife. So we have a baby on the way.
0: Yay.
9: We're both engineers. Yeah, we're very excited. Come September, October, depending on when it happens. Our current expenses a month are about $5,500, but we want to go down to single income. At least that my wife is getting really just overwhelmed with her work and being pregnant, and the thought of having a baby with that is too much. And I agree with her. She works at a chemical plant, so those are crazy hours, crazy work. But with our mortgage and with everything, I see a money problem. We did a mock budget that's about that little over $4,000 a month, but I see us being in the red by about $200 or $300 a month if we went down to single income.
0: Did she see that?
9: Buckling down. I'm sorry?
0: She saw that?
9: She wrote it.
0: Okay.
9: She put it together.
0: And what does she...
9: Now, we have about...
0: Okay, so obviously that doesn't work.
9: But
0: so what do we adjust?
9: 40 grand in savings.
0: What? No, 40 grand in savings will be gone. You can't have a burn rate on your budget. You need the opposite.

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2: Millions of residents from the south all the way to the northern plains are bracing for severe storms today. Damaging winds, large hail, and possible tornado outbreaks are the threat. The Vatican has come out in support of mandating radio receivers and broadcasts remain fully accessible, especially for vehicles. It comes as the Digital Networks Act is being debated at the European level. That regulation aims to reshape Europe's digital communications landscape. Uber has released its latest lost and found index, and there's a growing number of expected and odd items.
3: The most common items left behind in Ubers include phones, wallets, luggage, and, of course, keys. Among what Uber calls the most unique items left behind this year, a toboggan, an ankle monitor, 2 wedding dresses, and 2 pounds of Gushers, the blue raspberry flavor. It's the 10th year Uber has put out an index of items left behind in its cars. The top unique items from previous years include a taxidermied rabbit last year, 500 grams of caviar back in 2022, and divorce papers in 2018. Mike Dubosky, ABC News.
2: As for the most forgetful city, according to Uber, New York. Game 1 between the New York Knicks and San Antonio Spurs tips off in Texas tomorrow night. Bloomberg reports some Knicks season ticket fans are facing a dilemma, agonizing over trading a once-in-a-lifetime experience for tens of thousands of dollars if they sell their season tickets. Michelle Franzen, ABC News.
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0: 1943 will share the story of Iowa sports legend and Hawkeye Stadium namesake, Niall Kinnick. 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You won't want to miss the next episode of Our American Stories.
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2: KBEC 920 News Time, 306, checking traffic, 2910 Tempesque Road, where Santa Barbara and SLO counties meet. We have a vehicle off the roadway there in a collision. Also, hazard warning, Highway 41 in the North County at Homestead Road. Looks like a couple of deer in the roadway there. And elsewhere, looking clear at this time, weather partly cloudy, low 80s inland, and the mid to upper 60s on the coast. I'm Kurt Olson. 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

0: Well, here we go, 3:07 on the Central Coast. I'm Dave Congleton, welcoming you to another edition of Hometown Radio. As Kurt has mentioned, it's Election Day, Tuesday, June 2nd, 2026. Polls are open. Please go vote. Please, please, please. And then join us tomorrow. We'll separate the winners from the losers. Although in some of these races, I suspect we won't know anything right away. On this broadcast, I remind you, at some point between now and 7 o'clock, we are going to pause, and we're going to give you a chance to win two free tickets Saturday night. Ringo Starr and his all-star band are going to be at Vina Robles. I'd stick around. Garth is going to join us during the 4 o'clock hour. What exactly did President Trump say to Benjamin Netanyahu? And why are people so concerned about what Israel is doing in southern Lebanon and its possible impact on whatever chance we might have for peace in the Middle East? We'll talk. Amber Johnson joins us at 5:05. We're going to talk about a couple of things, including Initiative 28. This is on a foot up in Oregon. They're trying to get this on the ballot. It would ban hunting. All fishing, all hunting throughout the state. I'm not making this up. They already have over 120,000 signatures. Rich from Morro Bay rounds out the lineup. It is the Dave Congleton Show, always your hometown radio talk show. First up, I did a count. There are 15 presidential libraries currently in the country. That includes the Trump Presidential Library, which has not been built yet. The Biden Presidential Library, which I don't think anything has been done with that yet. And then basically every president since Herbert Hoover has some kind of presidential library. I've been to two. I've been to the Reagan Library, which I highly recommend, and I've been to the Kennedy Library in Boston. Another great visit. If I were like 10 years younger, I might hit the road and go through Texas and Kansas and Missouri and Arkansas, where the bulk of the libraries are. But, you know, I don't think so. We're talking about this because the newest presidential library, the Barack Obama Library, is opening on Juneteenth. $3.1 billion projected economic impact to the city of Chicago and Cook County. Anticipating 800,000 visitors. It's been 10 years since Obama left office. I thought it'd be worthwhile to talk a little bit about the new presidential library and a lot about the legacy of the man behind it. I've got just the guy. As we go out to the Windy City, and here he is, the one, the only, Mr. Rory McGinty. Rory, how are you, sir?
1: Excellent, David.
0: So if this law passes in Oregon, there's no hunting. You could move from Illinois to Oregon, Rory.
1: Just not know, hardly.
0: I know how much you hate hunting and how you never go hunting.
1: And the fact that I'm not very good at it doesn't mean I

0: I don't enjoy it.
1: Just when you think you know everything that's going to be on the ballot, something like this comes along. But to be continued. What's the buzz? You're in Chicago. You're my eyes and ears out there. What's the buzz about the Obama Presidential Library?
0: Well, like almost every architectural marvel during my adult life, it's kind of hard to figure out why they designed it with that look. It's a look that is not very inspiring, but I understand that what's inside, which is what people come to see, is very inspiring. It capitalizes on the symbolism of a presidential library located where we had the World's Fair, which didn't allow African Americans to exhibit.
1: That's right.
0: And yet here we are. You know, we've in the years since we've had an African American president who had a lasting impression on our country, and that's all I think set out pretty good inside. I just don't know why they made the outside look the way they did.
1: Yeah, I would encourage people to go online and look at photos. It's from a very highly acclaimed team of architects, but we shall see. I'm also reminded, Rory, that originally there was a big push underway to try to get the Obama Presidential Library in Hawaii, where I believe he grew up. And he seriously considered it, but decided to go with Chicago instead. And that, to me, makes more sense. It's more central. More people are going to be able to take advantage of it. He's going to have more space. I think it's a win-win situation.
0: It's in a part of the city that desperately needs some economic stimulus, so it serves a broader purpose. It's in a city where he really learned the ropes. Politically speaking, and as a community activist, so I really think the library belongs in Chicago, and I think it's a great thing that it's over in the Jackson Park area.
1: Well, I've been reading about it. It's more than just a library. It's more than just a collection of papers. They have a playground, and they have all sorts of meeting rooms. It's as much a community center as it is anything else.
0: Yes, and that's something that not only a lot of visitors to Chicago, but a lot of people that are permanent residents of Chicago are going to make good use of.
1: Have you ever been to a library, Rory, a presidential library?
0: I've been to one, the LBJ Library, and that's the only one.
1: Now, the Reagan Library is fascinating to me, and it doesn't matter what you think of the guy. It's just all the documents there. They had a whole wing at the Reagan Library devoted to his Hollywood days, so they had all the old movie stuff. You can go on board the old Air Force One and walk through it. You have a replica of the Oval Office. The Kennedy Building was just stunning architecturally with this beautiful view looking out over Boston Bay, whatever they called it.
0: It's just the harbor,
1: it's just a beautiful, beautiful building. And it makes me want to see more. I just don't know if I want to hit the road that badly.
0: I'm not sure I'd want to to see the variety of presidential libraries. But this one, I think, means something. It's not just, like you say, a repository for books and papers. I think it stands for something, just like President Obama stood for something. I think that's why it has attracted so much controversy. If he had not been America's first black president, I don't think we would have heard a lot of the criticisms of his library. But he stands for something, and that library reflects his standing.
1: Well, I went online this morning, and Fox News already is all over it, that the city of Chicago is out $300 million because although the Obama Foundation is paying for the library and paying for all the structures, they're not paying for the infrastructure that the adjustment to the roads and the sewer system, everything else, that's on the city dime. But I go back to the figure. It's going to be bringing in $3.1 billion. In the long run, the city of Chicago

0: Chicago is going to be making a lot of money off this property.
1: Oh, I think there's nobody who has looked at this thing seriously doubts that it is going to be a net benefit to the city of Chicago and the people of Chicago. People want to carp about different things, and you can always find something to complain about, but it's a good thing for Chicago. It's a good thing for America.
0: All right, Rory McGinty is a good guest to have on Hometown Radio. We're talking about President Obama and the fact that his presidential library, 10 years after he left office, is finally opening in Chicago in about 2 weeks. We'll pick up the conversation as we continue. I'm Dave Congleton on AM 920, FM 96.5, News Talk, KVEC.
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0: Tomorrow on Hometown Radio, we'll check in with our friends from the library, find out what's happening, not happening in the local library system. Steve Weiss joins me. And let's also talk about what we will have learned in the next 24 hours about the election results. Hopefully we'll have something concrete, but we shall see. Bottom of the hour, we have California headline news and a complete traffic update from the legendary Kurt Olson. And I remind you, sometime today, you'll have a chance to win 2 free tickets to see Ringo Starr. Meanwhile, we are talking with Rory McGinty, and I remind our listeners that I have had the pleasure of knowing Mr. McGinty since August of 1971. A little nostalgia here, Rory. I can recall numerous times that you and I and other college students would hop in a van or station wagon, and we would drive across Iowa. And right outside of Iowa City, there was always that sign for the Herbert Hoover Presidential Center, Presidential Library. And we never, ever stopped.
1: I'm not sure how attractive it was to college students, at least. Go ahead.
0: We were news junkies. We were on the debate team, the speech team. And he was a president. We never stopped.
1: No, but he illustrates why we need presidential libraries. Every president, some are better than others, but every president makes a lasting mark on the country. And we need to preserve the memory of what they did so that we, in charting the future, can decide, well, we want this worked and this didn't. We're going to follow this path because it worked for that president, and we're not going to follow another word. And if we didn't have a library for Herbert Hoover, I'm not sure who'd remember him. But he did have a lasting impact on the country. Every president does, and they deserve to be remembered for it.
0: But you always run the risk, and I'm thinking of the Nixon Library, for

0: years down in Whittier, they did not have a Watergate section. You could go to the Nixon Library and walk through it, and there would not be a single mention of Watergate. Now they have relented, and I've not seen it. I would go to that. I would gladly go to that because it's American history, and I'm interested in studying that kind of stuff. But
1: it was a big part of history that involved President Nixon. I'm sure it's not easy for them to, you know, to put it on display, but it is an important part of his role in American history.
0: Yeah. All right. So let's talk about the man who's about to get a presidential library, Barack Obama. And in deference, Michelle Obama, too, is a big part of this, a former first lady. It's been 10 years since Barack Obama has been the president. So, Rory, let's start with you. When I mention the name Barack Obama, what comes to mind? What's the thing that pops into your mind with him as president?
1: Actually, two things. One is the way he energized and attracted a lot of mostly young, but people that were not party regulars. He brought people into to the presidential election that previously might have just sat it out. So he really brought a special kind of energy to it. But the other thing that I think of is that he had a golden opportunity to build some sort of a political engine that would last. And he didn't do that. That's why I think he was not as successful legislatively as he might have been, was because he thought of it as a movement, not as a machine. And everybody thinks machines is a dirty term, but it's how things get done. And I think if he had built more of a machine, he would have gotten more done, more good things.
0: I understand what you're saying, but I'm wondering if it had been possible, because so much of Obama's success was tied to the fact as to who he was. I'm not sure he could have transferred that to other people and actually created a machine.
1: It would not have been easy, but I think it would have been possible. You know, I think back to the first black mayor of Chicago, Harold Washington. Harold Washington, if he hadn't had a heart attack and died, would still be mayor of Chicago. Because he was a very brilliant man in the sense of building a machine. He would have had a machine built that would have lasted for a generation. It didn't happen, because he died. But I think that you can turn that energy into something that lasts. It just takes a lot of work, and unfortunately, it didn't happen with President Obama.
0: Rory McGinty on this broadcast talking about the opening later this month of the Obama Presidential Library in Chicago and the impact of the president. C-SPAN has their rankings of U.S. presidents. In 2017, Barack Obama was ranked at number 12. In 2021, he moved up to number 10. So, C-SPAN historians have Obama in the top 10 presidents of all time. React to that, Rory. Is that, do you put him that high?
1: I think he deserves to be in the top 10 because of what he said about America. The fact that we could elect a bright, handsome African-American as president said something very good about our country. And I think that deserves to be considered in deciding who the top 10 are. I don't think he was anywhere close to the top 10 in terms of legislative effectiveness, because in the end, you bring people out to vote, but what lasts is the laws that you pass, the way you turn that electoral energy into law, and I have to say, we didn't get a lot done outside of Obamacare, which was a monumental achievement. But anything beyond that, we didn't accomplish nearly as much as we should have during his two terms.
0: Well, isn't Obamacare that, as you mentioned, that's his signature piece of legislation? But Isn't that enough, Rory? I mean, we've got a president.

0: now who is going here and going there and going there. But Reagan kind of limited himself to three areas, and Obama, you know, one or two things. Isn't that the more practical approach?
1: Well, if you had to choose, I think that stands right up there with, you know, adopting the Social Security system. It was a monumental achievement for our country. And if that's all he did, then he would have been a successful president. I just think he could have accomplished more. I had such high hopes for him. It wasn't entirely his fault, but the fact was he didn't achieve more than that. Despite his popularity.
0: What prevented him from that? Where did he fall short?
1: Well, part of it was the fact that the Republican Party set as its sole objective during those 8 years, frustrating President Obama. They didn't have an agenda of anything they wanted to do for the American people. They just wanted to stop Barack Obama. And he never seemed to build the party. He gathered enough votes to pass Obamacare, and then it just kind of dribbled away. He did not continue to build the party in the ways that would have enabled him to pass other significant legislation.
0: On the Frederick Law text line, Susan checks in. Hey, Susan. The two things I immediately think of with President Obama would be, one, first black president in history, and two, his campaign slogan, Yes, We Can, which gave so much hope. That's the word I would, people ask me what I think of when I think about Obama. I think about hope. He gave a lot of people hope.
1: He did, and he did it not from a high point. He, I think... exceeded everyone's expectations, maybe even his own, in terms of his ability to bring people out to vote for change, and that's something uniquely Barack Obama.
0: Well, he was a community organizer for years.
1: Oh yes, and a very good one.
0: So he took that strategy, and he had good people like David Axelrod, who knew what they were doing.
1: Well, there's no question that he had the best and the brightest minds in the political business at the time, helping to guide him. Although he was a very independent-minded president, he took advice from the best and the brightest, but he made up his own mind.
0: All right, if you're just joining us, we are in conversation with Rory McGinty, joining us from Chicago, where they are about to open the Barack Obama Presidential Museum. This has cost millions of dollars, but it's expected to bring $3.1 billion just to the city of Chicago and the surrounding county. 800,000 visitors are expected in its first year. We've got news and traffic and weather as we talk about the legacy of that president. We'll invite your thoughts as well. Stick around. This is Hometown Radio.

0: Typhus is caused by a bacteria that is spread to humans from contact with fleas, usually through an interaction with a flea-infested animal. The symptoms are very similar to a cold: fever, chills, body aches, nausea, cough, and rash on the stomach, chest, and back are most common. If not treated quickly, it can cause severe illness, organ damage, and even death in rare instances. Typhus is diagnosed with a blood test, but a caution: it may not always come back positive in the first week after infection. Once identified, doctors can easily treat with antibiotics. The best way to avoid typhus is to steer clear of fleas. Keep your pets up to date on flea control, properly store food, and keep lids on trash cans to prevent contact with rodents and wild animals. When handling sick or dead animals, always use protection such as gloves, long sleeves, and insect repellent. With this Medical Minute, I'm Melissa Adon.
1: ABC News, I'm Michelle Franzen. Voters casting ballots in six states in key races that could shape the midterm elections and balance of Congress. California's primary.

0: appointed Federal Housing Finance Agency Director Bill Pulte to replace Tulsi Gabbard as the acting director of national intelligence. Following the attempted assassination of President Trump at the White House Correspondents' Dinner in April, the association has announced it's rescheduled the annual dinner for July 24th. This is ABC News.
1: 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Here's today's Wall Street Journal market update on KVEC News Talk 920.
0: From ABC News Wall Street Now, markets stayed close to their records thanks to pulls by big tech. The Dow added 229 points. The NASDAQ gained 7. The S&P rose 13 points. Marvell Technology leaped 30% for its best day in 3 years after NVIDIA CEO Jensen Huang suggested at a conference that it could be the next trillion-dollar company. Generac climbed nearly 6% after saying it signed a deal to provide backup power generators to an unnamed data center operator. In the oil markets, prices rose again to claw back more of last week's slump. Brent crude climbed 1% to settle at $96 a barrel. Investment research company Morningstar is valuing SpaceX at $780 billion, less than half of what Elon Musk is targeting. The analyst says prospects for SpaceX's AI business, which includes Grok, are uncertain given competition from OpenAI and Anthropic. Michelle Franz in ABC News.
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2: 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Checking traffic just came up on the screen. Northbound 101 at Bedarabia Road near the off-ramp in the Santa Maria Valley. We have a collision which just happened. So be safe out there, especially if you are driving in that area. Weather-wise, we're looking at partly cloudy skies, anywhere from the mid-70s to low 80s inland and mid to upper 60s along the coast. I'm Kurt Olson, now back to Hometown Radio with Dave Congleton on News Talk 920 and FM 96.5 KVEC.

0: If you're just joining us, Rory McGinty is our guest all the way from Chicago, where they're getting ready to open up the President Barack Obama Presidential Library. There are 15 presidential libraries either up and running or being planned. We're also talking a little bit about the legacy of Barack Obama 10 years after he left office. Although, Rory, as we come back with you, I did some checking during the break. President Biden technically does not have a presidential library. They have collected documents, and everything is sitting in a government office building in College Park, Maryland. I guess the Biden family hasn't decided yet exactly where they want the library to be. Have you heard anything?
1: I've heard that it's going to be in Delaware, but I don't think they've decided where in Delaware. And I don't think they have begun raising funds and making plans in earnest yet.
0: Well, I don't want to go down a side path, but it does relate here. From what I have been reading, one of the reasons the presidential library is being delayed is that the deep pockets in the Democratic Party are still mad at the Biden family for what happened in 2024, and they don't want to give him any money for his library.
1: Now, that may be true. I think he's a vastly underrated president. But there's some people who didn't get what they want, and maybe they're going to take their ball and go home.
0: I'll give you a chance to make that argument later. Also, reading online, when you assess the record of Barack Obama, we mentioned Obamacare. The other thing he is getting credit for, Rory, is steering the country through the uncertain economic conditions that he inherited when he took office in 2009. You've got a background in that. Is this right?
1: I think he deserves credit for turning the country around. I seriously doubt that the way he went about it, which was he basically continued what a Republican

0: administration had begun before he was elected, basically giving money to banks rather than to the people who were losing their homes. And I think that was a strategic error. It wasn't his alone, but the result was we pulled the country out of a tailspin, and he deserves a lot of credit for that. It could have gone very bad very quickly, and it didn't. So that is to his credit. There are other things that he did. He did a lot of work in the area of immigration. I was really hoping that immigration would be one of his signature legislative accomplishments, and he established the DACA program by presidential order, but he did not manage to get past an immigration reform bill that this country has needed for decades.
1: Let me jump in here and take a call. We've got Gary in Pismo on KVEC. Hey, Gary.
2: Hey, hi, Dave. Hey, it's a great conversation. I just had to throw in a couple things about Obama and his record.
1: Sure.
2: To me, 25% of his failings were due to him. To me, 75% were due to the absolutely unprecedented opposition from the Republicans. When they got together and had that meeting and McConnell said, we're not going to let him do a thing, that was not only a turning point against Obama, but it was a turning point in the idea of conservative Republicans stepping up a 10-year effort and making it into basically a new wall of opposition that has continued to this day. So that's one thing. Two, if you're trying to walk uphill, it's hard to do it if you've got a 50-pound weight on your back from the economy and the economic mess that Bush handed off to Obama, and a 50-pound weight in the front that is the war in Iraq that Bush handed off. So that's the other, that constitutes the other 75% of the failings of Barack. I just think he was completely sandbagged in a way that no other president has ever been in our history that I can remember.
1: Stay with us, Gary. Rory, let's start with the first point about sandbagging by the opposition.
0: I don't think there's any question that this was an unprecedented effort where one of the two major parties didn't propose to do anything other than stop the president. I can't think of a time when either party took anything remotely approaching that stance. It was shameful, but it did make it much more difficult for President Obama to get things done.
1: Well, and then the second part, carrying all the economic baggage from the cost of the wars that Bush hadn't put on the books. He was saddled with that from the beginning.
0: That's correct, too. I think that President Obama tried to limit the drain on our resources from foreign wars, but he was saddled with some of those economic effects that he couldn't avoid. He had to deal with them,
1: yeah.
0: And it was a problem for him.
1: Gary, what else do you want to say?
2: Thanks for coming on, Rory, and you're a lucky guy. You get to go to the new library right away when it opens. We have to travel back to get there, but we sure would like to. And one quick aside, I've heard that it looks like an alien spaceship that landed architecturally. Is that accurate?
0: To me, when I look at it, it looks kind of like the Cook County Jail. It's a bizarre-looking exterior, but the interior is what people want to see. And everything I see and read is that the interior is fabulous.
2: Yep. You're a lot of fun. You're a lucky guy. Thanks.
1: Gary, thank you. You are going to go to this, aren't you, Rory?
0: Oh, yes.
1: All right. 805-543-8830. Rory McGinty joins us from Chicago. We're talking about the legacy of Barack Obama and his new library that is getting ready to open. As Kurt gives me the flashing light. And we've got Vita on KVEC. Hey, Vita.
3: Yeah, hi.
1: Hi.
3: Just a couple things. My grandson just moved to Chicago, so start a new job, and I told him I'm definitely coming to visit because I do want to see that Obama library, of course. But the other thing that I remember so vividly is Mitch McConnell standing there at the podium after Barack Obama became president and saying the number one objective of the Republican Party during his administration would be to block every single thing

0: he proposed, and he had a big, huge smile on his face. And I blame Mitch McConnell for the start of a lot of all of this infighting and political parties not being able to come to agreement on anything. I think Mitch McConnell, he brought it all on, and he was, you know, he pretty much was successful in doing what he wanted to do and blocking a lot of Obama's ideas, like the public option, you know, which we should have had with Obamacare, and that would have made, I think, a huge difference in that legislation. That's my opinion. But at any rate, I just wanted to say, I will always remember that speech that Mitch McConnell gave, and it was really abhorrent.
1: Let's hear from Rory on that. Rory, I'm sure you remember the speech.
2: No, I remember it. I remember everything that came after it. And you talk about legacies. I don't know how Mitch McConnell can look at himself in the mirror knowing that his legacy is that he made it difficult, if not impossible, for a good president to do good things for the American people. That's his legacy, is that he made the, you know, the wheels grind to a halt.
1: Hmm. Vina?
0: Yeah, I absolutely agree. I mean, I couldn't agree more. And I blame him for a lot of this. I really do. I don't know how he sleeps at night.
1: I'm glad you called, Vita. Thank you. 805-543-8830 for Rory McGinty, checking in from Chicago, previewing the opening of the Obama Presidential Library. We have 15 presidential libraries. Also talk a little bit about the legacy of Obama. And you, before the calls came in, you were talking about immigration. And as you're well aware, Obama and Biden both get blamed by Republicans for opening up the borders,
2: which is simply not factually sound. They didn't open up the borders. The extent to which there is pressure at the border is more a function of economics than presidential policy. And I think that if we had a functioning immigration system, then we'd be able to deal with that pressure at the border. We're desperately short of workers in the American economy, and yet we managed to turn people away at the border who want to come over here and work hard and make this a better country. That system's not working. And building walls is not the solution. You know, building new procedures that allow good people to come in and, of course, keep the bad people out. But you got to distinguish between the two. You can't just say everybody who is an immigrant is bad for the country, because that's not true. We need a lot of those people. You just have to find a way to separate the wheat from the chaff. And that's one of the things I did hope that Obama would do. It didn't happen. It hasn't happened since he left office either. Our current president kept us from enacting even a program that seemed to have bipartisan support. But we, at some point, we've got to quit pretending that closing the door is the answer. We have to start addressing the problem.
1: On the Frederick Law text line, listener says, I will always be appreciative of Barack Obama for taking out Osama bin Laden. He certainly made that happen.
2: Yes, he did. And you know, presidents can't take credit for everything that happens during their administration. But it was no accident that happened when it did. And you didn't actually hear President Obama bragging about it. It was just something he knew needed done, and he got it done. He worked with good people in the military and made it happen. And he deserves credit for that.
1: All right, we'll come back for a final segment with Rory McGinty. I'm Dave Congleton. This is AM 920, FM 96.5, News Talk, KVEC.
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1: Here in the Central Coast, community means showing up for each other. 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
3: 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Grab the phone, call her direct, 805-441-7744. Yes, please. Tell her Dave says hi. After that, go ahead, start packing. You'll be moving fast. License number 01868098.

0: All right, the Obama Presidential Library is opening up in 2 weeks in Chicago. They are 15th Presidential Library. At least the Biden one is kind of being thought about. The Trump one, they've got a site, they've got plans underway. I have a feeling the Trump Library is going to be ready before the Biden Library. Anyway, we're also talking about the legacy of Barack Obama. If you want in the conversation, we need to hear from you now, please. 805-543-8830 for Rory McGinty. On the Frederick Law text line, Rory, a listener is arguing that they heard the same argument being repeated from Rush Limbaugh on his show to make sure the Obama, everything Obama proposed would fail. There was a concerted attack.
1: It was, and you know, if I was to fault President Obama for anything, it was his belief that if he was honest and forthright and tried to work with Republicans to find a compromise, that that was possible, when in fact they had no intention of compromising, or their sole objective was to frustrate and stop him. And that's the only thing I'd fault him for, was believing that they were men of goodwill, that they actually intended to accomplish something other than keep the first black president from achieving legislative success.
0: Was he treated differently because of his skin color?
1: I think unquestionably. I think that's why Mitch McConnell and others were able to marshal so much resistance to things that like Obamacare. I think it had to do with the fact that he was the first black president, and they didn't want the first black president to be successful. It's as simple as that.
0: Well, and we certainly saw that with the whole brouhaha over the birth certificate, which gave rise to the Tea Party, which gave rise to Donald Trump.
1: Yeah, it was all, I think a bad joke, the birthers, there was no substance to that at any point.
0: Hmm. I know that foreign policy is not your area of expertise, Rory, but you've been following politics pretty carefully. Now that we are in this mess with Iran, a lot of people are arguing, well, we had a deal through President Obama. We had a nuclear deal with Iran. Conservatives are saying, oh, no, what we have now is better, but I'm not sure we have any.

0: thing right now?
1: We have, what we have is worse than what we had under the deal that was negotiated during the Obama administration. Under the deal that President Obama and his people negotiated was not perfect, but it was good. Whereas right now, we have now made clear to the Iranians that they should never agree to any meaningful, enforceable agreement with the United States, because we are going to side with people like Benjamin Netanyahu in trying to destroy Iran, so they'll never trust us now. We have the Strait of Hormuz closed, which we didn't have before. Any way you look at it, we're worse off than before President Trump started the war, and we are way worse off than we were under the agreement that he walked away from.
0: Critics say that Obama didn't stand up enough to Putin. He had the rhetoric about drawing the line in the sand in Syria, and he didn't back up on that. I think he was stronger with his domestic policy than he was with his foreign policy.
1: He was, and I think that's partly because he had more experience there. He wasn't bad in foreign policy. I think he was significantly better than Trump, but there are things he could have done better if he'd had more time to learn and more experience behind him.
0: All right, let's take a call. We got Garth with us. Hey, Garth.
2: Hi, David. Hi, Rory.
0: Hey, Garth.
2: I think one of the biggest stains on the Obama presidency would have to be his unauthorized use of military strikes in Libya and his military actions without congressional approval, which we're seeing a lot now with Trump. I think that's going to be the main stain on his presidency as we go on and look back in his in history.
0: Any thoughts on Libya, Rory?
1: Well, we destabilized a country that was no friend of ours, but at least it was stable. We knew who we were dealing with and how to deal with them, and now it's pretty much chaos. It was a foreign policy mistake. But I don't think that it was Obama's to take ownership of. I think everybody thought we needed to do what we did, and it didn't work out. We underestimated our ability to control the situation once Gaddafi was removed from power.
0: Garth?
2: Yeah, and along with that, I think another thing that you probably won't see in the library is the lawsuit that was opened up against Obama by a group of journalists and activists. And I think this was about 2012. It was a challenging of Section 1021 of the Authorization Act. They claimed that the claim was that he expanded military detention authority for people just accused of any collaboration with terrorists or any form of terrorism. So the detention could go on forever, and I think that was that lawsuit was a big moment in the presidency, and you don't hear about it in the media at all.
0: All right.
2: It was called Hedges versus Obama. It was the name of the lawsuit. So.
0: All right, Garth, thank you for bringing that to our attention. We'll talk shortly. Rory, are you familiar with that case at all?
1: Yes, I am. To be honest, I didn't ever have the sense that he expanded it. He didn't curtail it. There was a lot that was done in the name of fighting terrorism in the Bush administration, and I wish that President Obama had curtailed more of it, but I really didn't see that he did anything significant to expand it.
0: 805-543-8830, if you want to talk with Rory McGinty as we assess the legacy of Barack Obama and talk about the opening of his library. The place where I fault Obama the most is his shoving aside of Joe Biden in 2016 and embracing Hillary Clinton for president. I do believe that if Biden had run, he would have been the nominee in 2016. I do believe he would have beaten Trump. He beat him in 2020. I think he would have beat him by even more in 2016.
1: That's quite possible.

0: Well, because Biden was a different person then than actually when he ultimately got elected. He was younger. He was more vigorous. And I think that there's a good chance that he would have kept Trump from being elected the first time. But I think that President Obama felt the need to back someone who seemed a likely prospect for being the first female president. And it went down in flames, but I think that his intentions were good. But I'm a Biden fan all the way. I think that he's a grossly underestimated politician and president.
1: Well, you got 2 minutes to make that case, because I'm not forgiving Biden for... In 2022, after the midterms, he should have said, hey, mission accomplished, time to pass the torch, we're in good shape now. So tell me I'm wrong, Rory.
0: I think you're wrong, because I don't think that his decline, his physical and mental decline, was anywhere near as significant as it was made out to be. I think Democrats tend to turn on people like Joe Biden too quickly, whereas Republicans stand by President Trump when he shows even more signs of mental degeneration. I think that basically there was a feeding frenzy, and Joe Biden was the one that got eaten.
1: So what did he accomplish?
0: I think that he actually managed to get some things done working with the Republicans. He, because of his experience as a senator, he managed to actually get a few things done. Now, he didn't get the big things done that I wanted to see done, but he actually was able to work with the Republicans in a way that President Obama was not. And it's not difficult for me to see why he was able to work with them better than President Obama. It wasn't President Obama's fault. But the fact was that I think Joe Biden kind of returned the country to a stance of trying to get things done with Republicans and Democrats working together. That's what he promised to do.
1: I'm also reminiscent of driving to Kansas and driving by the exit for Independence, Missouri, and the Harry Truman Library. There's another one we missed. We missed Herbert Hoover. We missed Harry Truman.
0: You're correct.
1: All right. Always a pleasure, Rory. We appreciate the time. I got 20 seconds for a short final thought.
0: I think that right now there is some controversy surrounding the Obama presidential library, but I think that in another 10 years, people are going to look at it as a very good thing. It was good for Chicago. It was good for America. It highlighted some things about us that were good that haven't been so good since he left office.
1: Right.
0: So I think people are gonna see the library in a better light 10 years from now than they do now.
1: Fair enough. Rory, thanks for the conversation. Here comes the news. Stay with us.
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3: From ABC News, I'm Dave Packer. Acting Attorney General Todd Blanche got a grilling on Capitol Hill today and confirmed the Trump administration has decided to back down from establishing its controversial anti-weaponization fund.
4: The reasons for the fund is something that President Trump talked about for a long time, which is the fact that there were a lot of people in this country who had their government weaponized against them. The reasons for the fund, I think, remain as important as they were before, but we are not moving forward with the fund.
3: The nearly $1.8 billion fund would have used taxpayer money to compensate the president's allies. Also on the Hill, Secretary of State Marco Rubio testifying for the first time since the start of the Iran war. As for ending it,
5: we are in talks. And I say talks because talks with Iran are not like talks with Switzerland. Okay? They're very different. They require the use of intermediaries, unfortunately. But there is the prospect before us, which could happen today, it could happen tomorrow, it could happen next week.
6: The Kuwait Army says that its air defenses are currently confronting hostile missile and drone attacks. They didn't say where the attacks originated. Six states holding primary elections today, including California, where voters are casting ballots in the race for governor.

Road and Coulson Canyon Road. Still on the scene of an accident there from earlier this afternoon, getting the tow truck in and doing a rotation. Elsewhere, traffic is clear. Weather, partly cloudy, low 80s inland, mid to upper 60s on the coast. That's news, traffic, and weather together. I'm Kurt Olson. 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

0: Ladies and gentlemen, it is the legendary Kurt Olson. Kurt and I are with you all the way till 7 o'clock. Amber Johnson's going to join us at 5:05. Rich from Morro Bay checks in at 6:05. And some point between now and 7 o'clock, you will have a chance to win two free tickets to see Ringo Starr and his all-star band this Saturday night. This Saturday night up at Vina Robles. So be checking your calendar and don't go too far, because you never know when we're going to do that. So, we have spent a lot of time on this show talking about the United States and Iran. But there are two other players. There are multiple players, but there are two others of particular importance. And that is Israel and Lebanon. And what is happening between those two countries has a direct bearing on whatever is going to be salvaged between the United States and Iran. Which leads me to this phone call. It's been reported all over the media. Here's the version from ABC News. President Donald Trump cursed at Israeli Prime Minister Benjamin Netanyahu during a roughly 15-minute phone call on Monday. Multiple sources familiar with the call told ABC News. With President Trump angered by Israel's escalation in Lebanon and its potential to imperil the administration's ongoing negotiations with Iran. Trump accused Netanyahu of being ungrateful and called him crazy. At one point during the tense call, Trump asked Netanyahu, "What the F are you doing?" Anyway, I asked Garth to join us again. He joins us now. Garth, good afternoon.
1: Hi, David.
0: You have been pretty vocal in all this. So let me just start with the general question, Garth. What's your reaction to the story about the phone call? Are you surprised?
1: Not really. I'm not surprised at this point with anything that comes out of Donald Trump's mouth, to tell you the truth. Trump told Netanyahu that, that he's crazy. He'd be in prison if it weren't for me. I'm saving your... I'll delete that word. But, he told Netanyahu that everybody hates you now. Everybody hates Israel because of this. And, there's some truth to that. After the call, Trump said in a social media post that he had a really productive phone call with Netanyahu, and that no U.S. troops would be going to Beirut. So
0: bring our listeners up to date, Garth. What prompted the phone call? What is it that Israel is doing that has Trump so concerned, apparently?
1: Well, Israel continues its attack, especially in southern Lebanon. I think it was today, maybe yesterday, that another attack by Israel killed eight people. Even after Trump said both sides had agreed to that all shooting would stop, among the dead were, just regular people. A dentist who was killed along with his daughter and son. Israel bombed their car in southern Lebanon. Another Israel attack killed two people. So just Israel's out of control. That's basically sums it up.
0: So then what does what's happening between Israel and Lebanon have to do with U.S. versus Iran? Make that connection, please.
1: Well, what it has to do is that, it's the greater Israel project is what's going on here. Netanyahu wants to expand Israel in all directions. The bombing of Lebanon, he's trying to, the stated fight is against

0: Hezbollah. But Hezbollah was just created, in the 80s as a defense for Lebanon against Israel. So Trump is correct when he told Netanyahu that Israel is becoming more hated all the time, because that's the truth. Israel is going to be a failed state, and they're kind of ending themselves right now through their actions. And I don't know, I guess Netanyahu doesn't realize that, or he's just trying to avoid prosecution for his corruption charges. I'm not sure.
1: Because my understanding is that Iran is sticking up and saying, okay, you want peace with us, you want to make a deal with us, okay, but you've got to stop the war in Lebanon.
0: Right.
1: Because if you don't do that, we're not going to negotiate with you. So
0: right.
1: Netanyahu is essentially tying Trump's hands behind his back and keeping him. I can't predict, obviously, Garth, if this would happen.
0: Yeah.
1: But theoretically, Trump believes that if Israel would just get out of the way, he could make a deal with Iran and get on with his life.
0: Well, yeah, if Israel would discontinue their bombing, he'd definitely have a better chance of sealing some kind of deal with Iran.
1: What is Israel trying to accomplish in Lebanon?
0: Well, their stated accomplishment is to go after Hezbollah, but the real accomplishment they're trying is they want to clear southern Lebanon for Greater Israel as part of the Greater Israel project. As same with Gaza and these other places. Trump's been, Netanyahu sold Trump a bill of goods in the spring of 2018, and Trump's been basically his lapdog ever since.
1: Elaborate on that story, because we have talked about that before on this show. Again, my understanding, Garth, is that in the past, presidents, both Republican and Democrat, have been approached by Netanyahu or other officials in Israel saying, let's go after Iran. And every prior U.S. president has said, no, not happening, until President Trump.
0: Right. So every, Israel did try to get previous presidents to bomb Iran, and none of them took the bait. But the word is, that Trump was the only one stupid enough to finally take the bait. So Netanyahu, I think it was in the spring of 2018, I think it was a PowerPoint presentation that he gave to Trump, and he sold him a bill of goods. He sold him the concept of a raid on Tehran, where they could access their nuclear arsenal, and he showed him a bunch of documents to prove the Iranians were lying about the JCPOA, and they were pursuing a secret nuclear weapons program. All of it untrue, but Trump bought it, and this is where we're at now.
1: All right. Let's take a break. We'll come back with Garth and talk some more. Your phone call still to come as we talk about the phone call made between the President of the United States and the President of Israel, and why our president seems to be increasingly frustrated with events that no longer seem to be in his control. A lot at stake here. We'll explain as we continue on AM 920, FM 96.5 News Talk, KVEC.
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0: This is the Dave Congleton Show, always your hometown radio talk show. Garth and I are sitting around here talking, trying to unpack this. It's a complicated situation, but there are pretty dire consequences. President Trump is trying to make a deal with Iran. He apparently is frustrated because Israel won't stop their attacks in southern Lebanon. And Iran won't talk. In fact, according to the Associated Press, Iran has stopped talking to the mediators. President Trump is insisting that the negotiations are taking place. Iran is saying nothing is taking place. Meanwhile, Garth, I want to pick up what you said on the first segment about the shift in attitude towards Israel. I looked up during the break here. This is Reuters. International views of Israel and Prime Minister Benjamin Netanyahu are much more negative than positive. This is according to a Pew Research Center survey of 24 countries conducted this spring. Explain the shift. What's going on here?
1: Well, I don't think it's really a shift. This has been happening, you know, since the beginning of the genocide, the Gaza genocide. But this is something I think that has accelerated, recently. I think it's slowly accelerating, you know, the longer this goes on. And Israel is basically destroying themselves, and that's what they're doing inadvertently.
0: Tell me more. I mean, well, this is a pretty major...
1: Israel is, they're in big trouble. Their defensive interceptors are destroyed. You know, these are the interceptors that can knock down incoming ballistic missiles. Iran is pounding Israel, and you don't hear any of this on the Western media, but Israel has been pounded by Iran, and they continue to be. They're in big trouble, and you don't see any of this reported on the Western media, but they're basically dead in the water. They can't fight off these ballistic missiles coming in. And the amount of damage that Iran can do to Israel and is doing is very great.
0: But in terms of the international opinion, is that shifted because of the war with Iran? Is that shifted because of what they're doing in southern Lebanon, what they have done in Gaza, or a combination of all this? Why
1: all
0: the shift?
1: Those, yeah, all of those things. It's a combination. You know, it started with the Gaza genocide, and you know, it continues with that, but it's also about, you know, southern Lebanon and also, you know, the settler driving out of Palestinians in the West Bank is one of the major issues also that doesn't get reported enough. But it's a combination of everything, and it's especially, you know, the war in Iran. So it's a combo. I just don't know what Israel thinks they're doing here.
0: So, but that leads to the bigger question. Where does that leave us, meaning the United States, in terms of Iran? We're saying, we're talking. Iran's saying, we're not talking. They've laid down these terms to reopen the straits. They want Israel under control. I don't see a bargaining position for us, Garth.
1: There's no bargaining position at this point because Iran's in control. And, Israel continues to be just, you know, out of their minds and bombing southern Lebanon, killing civilians. So no, Iran is not interested in making a deal. For one thing, they can't trust any deal that they would make with Trump because he says one thing in one moment and, you know, it's completely, he changes his mind the next moment. So they've stopped pretty much thinking about any kind of deal with Trump. You know, they're in control.

0: Well, they control the strait, which is one of the big issues, and they're stronger than they were before the war started. I mean, they've suffered a huge amount of damage, but in some ways, you know, they're stronger than they were before it started. Trump's inadvertently made them one of the world powers now.
1: Well, this is interesting. On the Frederick Law text line, Charles is trying to stir things up by dismissing you as a conspiracy theorist. What has Garth said in the last 20 minutes that arises to any kind of conspiracy theory? He's been explaining why Trump is upset. He's been reacting to the stats that I quoted about world opinion changing towards Israel. We're kind of in agreement that we don't know what's going to happen next because the White House doesn't seem to have a clear path forward. And Israel's not backing down, are they?
0: No, Israel is on the rampage. They're determined to not let there be a negotiation, that's been pretty consistent with Israel, you know, throughout its history, with the Palestinian problem. They've always sabotaged any kind of agreements, with the Palestinians, now with Iraq. They don't want there to be a resolution. They want to keep the destruction going, and they want to keep expanding into southern Lebanon.
1: But what's their end goal? They must have an end goal.
0: Greater Israel is the end goal. They want to keep expanding the state of Israel, which they can't do. It's not going to happen, but that's the dream. You know, that's been the dream. And they're trying, they want to wipe out any perceived threat around them that they see. And Iran, they've always perceived as a threat. You know, Iran is a threat because Iran is one of the few countries that has, stood up in some fashion against the genocide of the Palestinians in Gaza.
1: I remind folks we are entering March, April, May. We're beginning the fourth month of a war, and it is a war that the president said would be over in about 6 weeks. I don't see this ending anytime soon.
0: Well, Trump wrongly thinks. I was listening to a professor, John Mearsheimer. He's a political analyst, political science professor at the University of Chicago, and his theory is, Trump thinks that he can keep the escalation going, and he can win the going up the escalation ladder, he calls it, which is completely false. He can't. He can't win up the escalation ladder. Iran is in complete control of the strait, and that's one of the major centers, of commerce in the world. So, they're basically controlling the world economy right now.
1: But if Trump can't win through diplomacy, what choice is he going to have? He just can't walk away.
0: Well, he needs to back out. But, knowing Trump, he needs to back out in a way where he can save face. So that's going to be something that's a little complicated, but he can't win this. He's got to find an off ramp somehow, and he's got to find an off ramp that he can save face with, and that's going to be a difficult thing to do now.
1: Yeah, I mean, I defer to you and others on this, but I don't know what that possible off ramp might be. As long as the straits are closed, that gives Iran the upper hand. So I don't know how we can claim victory unless the straits reopen.
0: Yeah, well, the straits aren't closed. That's always been a misnomer. The straits have been open to ships that aren't supportive of the United States and of, the genocide. But, ships have been getting through. It's only closed to, U.S. and their allies and, the supporters. It hasn't been closed. Their ships have been getting through regularly.
1: You've been following this pretty carefully. What's the future of Netanyahu in Israel? How popular does he remain?
0: Netanyahu is in big trouble. He won't last. He's finished himself, and Israel is in real danger of existing in the fashion that they're used to existing into.
1: Explain.
0: Well, like we said, they're hated by the world community. They're perpetrating a genocide, which is visible in front of everyone's eyes. This is live streaming. This is different than the Holocaust.

0: the Nazi Holocaust, because people couldn't watch that one, but this one people can view all the time. And so it's everyone's turned against Israel, basically. I mean, there's still hangers-on, people that still support Israel, but that's dwindling as we speak.
1: We're being reminded by a listener of the Frederick Law text line, what about the genocide that happened in October?
0: Well, that wasn't a genocide. That was a jailbreak. That was a break of a people breaking out of a concentration camp. So that term doesn't apply at all to that action. You know, it was a horrible action. I mean, there were atrocities that took place, but this is from a people that were in a concentration camp breaking out. You know, and it's been compared to, you know, slave revolts. It's been, you know, compared to thing, you know, the break from the Warsaw Ghetto. It's been compared to, you know, obviously other, you know, Indian outbreaks in the U.S. You know, it's been compared to all of those things. Obviously, there are great differences, but, you know, it's not seen as the Palestinians taking part in a genocide.
1: On the Frederick Law text line, per reporting last night, Donald Trump is bored with the entire topic of making a deal with Iran. He hasn't gotten a clue on how to resolve it. I did see that. The president said he's bored with Iran. Any thoughts on that, Garth? I got about a minute.
0: Yeah, I don't buy that. He's not bored with it. He, you know, he always tries to act like, you know, nothing matters to him, which, you know, is true in a lot of instances. You know, he doesn't have much of a conscience. He's a narcissist. He doesn't, basically, he lacks some basic human feelings. So I don't think he's bored with it, though. I think he knows he's on the hot seat and that he's facing some big problems right now. And he's blamed for wrecking the world economy right now.
1: But he's already looking ahead to Cuba. He's trying to move beyond Iran and get involved with Cuba. And this is holding him up.
0: Yeah, well, that's Trump. He's always trying to change the narrative and always trying to, you know, have people look in this direction, you know, look over there while he's doing something here. And it's just not working anymore.
1: All right. Always good to be in conversation with Garth. We're talking about the phone call that took place between President Trump and President Netanyahu and why that is so important and what it means for the current war with Iran. We are at war, people. We've got news and traffic and weather. We'll take your phone calls, read your text messages, and keep this going. I'm Dave Congleton. Happy Tuesday.

0: From ABC News Tech Trends, the artificial intelligence company Anthropic is beginning the process of going public, filing paperwork with the Securities and Exchange Commission. The SEC still needs to review the company's finances, but if approved, it would set up potentially one of the biggest IPOs of the year. Both OpenAI and SpaceX, which owns XAI, are also expected to go public in the coming months. NVIDIA has pulled the wraps off a new line of computer chips, which it's calling RTX Spark. They'll be used in upcoming laptops from companies including Dell, MSI, Lenovo, and Asus, which are being billed as the first laptops designed from the ground up to run agentic AI. That's a specific type of AI which can carry out tasks like booking a reservation or buying items online. And the New York Fed now says the unemployment rate among recent college graduates in industries friendly to remote work, like software development, is up marginally since the pandemic, about 1%. With Tech Trends, I'm Mike Dubusky, ABC News.
1: ABC News, I'm Dave Packer. An unknown number of hostages are being held this hour as police respond to a bank robbery and bomb threat in Bakersfield, California. ABC's Melissa Adan is in Los Angeles.
2: Police say there is a male suspect that's inside that bank. He's making bomb threats, but police say they do not know just how many people are involved and inside that bank right now who are trapped. Well, City Hall, police headquarters are on lockdown there as police negotiate with that suspect right now.
1: Acting Attorney General Todd Blanche got a grilling on Capitol Hill today and confirmed,
3: "We're not moving forward with the fund."
1: That's a controversial anti-weaponization fund that would have used nearly $1.8 billion in taxpayer

0: Michael Vick's redemption story after being convicted for dogfighting. You won't want to miss the next episode of Our American Stories.
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6: 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Checking traffic. We just had an accident. Highway 166 at Bonita School Road, just outside the Santa Maria Valley, due west. If you're in that area, you're going to be waiting. 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And elsewhere, looking good at this time. Weather, partly cloudy, 70s to around 80 for the inland valleys and the mid to upper 60s on the coast. 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I'm Kurt Olson. 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

You have landed on the Dave Congleton Show, always your hometown radio talk show, where sometime between now and 7 o'clock, you have a chance to win two free tickets to see Ringo Starr and the All-Star Band this Saturday night at Vina Robles. Tomorrow, we will sort through our local election results. Hopefully, we'll have a sense as to who won and who came up short and what it all means. Stay with us throughout the week. It is the Dave Congleton Show, always your hometown radio talk show. I know this is a tough subject, but man, there are so many implications to this. Let's see if I can break it down for you if you're just tuning in. So in late February, Israel basically talks the United States into joining them in attacking Iran. All right. So we bombed and bombed and bombed and bombed, but Iran is still standing. So we enter some kind of peace negotiation process with Iran. All right, we want to see if we can sort through this and work it all out. Meanwhile, Israel goes and opens up a second front in southern Lebanon. And now Iran, and I've got another source here, I was reading during the break. Iran is conditioning a potential deal with Washington on a complete halt of Israeli hostilities in Lebanon. If you don't get Israel under control, we're not going to talk to you. Which led to these reports of Trump calling Netanyahu and yelling at him and blaming him for throwing everything in disarray, which is pretty much what it is. It's just kind of a mess. If you want in on the conversation, always welcome your calls or your text messages. Either one. It's up to you. 805-543-8830 or 800-549-5832. And as Garth has been elaborating, and back with Garth.

0: now. Israel is also paying a price because they have come under heavy criticism from the international community. What did you find, Garth?
1: Yes, well, Israel is now perceived as more negatively than any other country in the world. And they're followed by North Korea, Afghanistan, and Iran, according to a new global polling. So, you know, the findings put Israel at the bottom of the global country perceptions, and that was, you know, during 2026, which we're still in, a 2026 ranking. So Israel's in big trouble. Netanyahu is kind of sealing Israel's fate.
0: Ah, but you know the argument. We get caller after caller defending what we're doing over there because, and Trump has made the argument himself, we do not want, we cannot afford to let Iran become a nuclear power because if we allow that to happen, they're going to use it against us. So whatever we spend, whatever we do, it is worth the sacrifice.
1: Well, it's a completely bogus claim. Iran was not pursuing a nuclear weapon when Trump started the bombing. They were abiding by the Obama's agreement. Well, we were talking about Obama earlier. They were abiding by that 2018 deal, and Trump tore it up. And so Trump's trying to negotiate something that, you know, he won't do any better than that agreement in 2018. So he tore that up, and now he's trying to get a deal that's going to be less than that deal. So it's complete idiocy.
0: On the Frederick Law text line, a listener wants your opinion about where Hezbollah stands right now. Do you see any condition under which they might surrender?
1: No, absolutely not. Hezbollah is committed to protecting, you know, southern Lebanon, and they're amazing fighters, and Israel has shown in the past hand-to-hand combat with Hezbollah. Israel has never come out on top in that battle.
0: Why are we involved in a fight with Israel against Iran, but we're not involved in southern Lebanon?
1: Well, we are involved in southern Lebanon.
0: Well,
1: as giving Israel the arms to right. do this, and
0: but bombing, doing in Lebanon what we did in Iran. Why are we more involved?
1: Well, we are involved. We're just letting Israel, you know, do it right now. But you know, Israel pulls the strings here. You know, Trump's not in charge. Netanyahu is in charge of all of this, and you know, there's some discussion about why. You know, there's a lot of theories, interesting theories, but Trump is at Netanyahu's beck and call.
0: 805-543-8830. And it sounds like we don't have many options here, Garth.
1: Well, an option would be to rein in Israel and get them to stop their slaughter of the Palestinians and also in southern Lebanon. That would be a start. But there's not going to be any negotiation as long as that's still going on. And Iran doesn't really have the incentive to negotiate because they're in control right now. You know, Israel, thousands of IDF, you know, Israel Defense Force soldiers are coming back in dead body bags, you know, in body bags, thousands. You know, you don't hear that in the Western media either. So Israel's in big trouble. Netanyahu's not going to make it out of this.
0: Give me a time frame. I mean, because we've been saying this about Netanyahu for years. Oh, he'll never survive this. He'll never survive that. And the guy always manages to survive.
1: He does. But I think this time he's not going to. It's looking pretty bad. And you know, Israel as a country, I'm questioning whether they're going to survive. You know, they may survive in some form, but you know, the greatest obstacle to Middle East peace has been Israel in the last half century. And, you know, the blame goes squarely on Israel.
0: Well, let's pause right there. Under what circumstance with Israel

0: not exist?
1: Pardon me?
0: Under what, I mean, you're suggesting that Israel might not continue to exist. Under what circumstance might they stop existing? Give me a scenario.
1: Well, they might not exist any further as a Zionist project, you know, in the form they're in now. You know, they could exist if they would respect the rights of you know, the Palestinians and, you know, other countries surrounding them, but they've become a pariah in the region, and they're out of control. They want to keep expanding, and it's not going to come out good for them.
0: I'm not going to claim to be an Israeli expert, but I have been to Israel. Yeah. I have made the drive from Tel Aviv to Haifa. I've seen firsthand the millions of dollars that China is pumping in to Israel in terms of high tech and bringing jobs and things like that. I mean, I agree with you, Garth, that Israel needs to be reined in and tamped down, but they're not going anywhere. Netanyahu may be leaving, but I'm not sure the next guy is going to be any less aggressive. Do you actually think there could be change in Israel?
1: Well, yeah. Like I said earlier, you know, Israel's in big trouble. They're having great losses. Tel Aviv has been bombed. I mean, Tel Aviv, if you look at pictures of Tel Aviv, in some areas it's starting to look like Gaza, what they did in Gaza. So Israel is in great danger of not existing. And I don't think that's an overstating either.
0: Strikes me as overstating, with all due respect.
1: You know, all their defensive interceptors are gone. They have no defense against these incoming ballistic missiles from Iran. They're a sitting duck right now. And I don't think, I can't stress that enough. I don't think people realize that. They can do great harm to Israel.
0: I don't think the international community would allow Israel to be attacked like that. They may not want to get...
1: You're saying the international community wouldn't defend the most negatively viewed country in the world?
0: I don't believe that Europe and the rest of the international community would allow Israel to be decimated like that. I don't.
1: Why not?
0: Why would they allow it?
1: What would be their interest in not letting it happen?
0: Historical alliances...
1: The only historical alliances really are the United States and Israel now. You know, Israel and the United States basically are the two rogue countries in the world that continuously, you know, on UN votes vote against the rest of the world, and the United States uses its veto power. The United States is right in line there too, right behind Israel as being one of the most hated countries in the world. So there's some big problems here.
0: There's no doubt that we are drifting and becoming a rogue nation. I agree with you on that. We seem to have broken off all of our international alliances and obligations. Plenty to discuss with Garth. We'll come back for a final segment. You're listening to KVEC.
2: 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I know our poll of the day deals with Election Day. Is a primary election in June as important as a big election in November to you? I know for some people it's just as important. For others, not so much. How about you? Take our poll. We'll talk about the results tomorrow morning on First Look.
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0: Top of the hour with ABC News. Amber Johnson will join us. At some point, we're going to give away those free tickets to see Ringo Starr. I would stick around. Always good to be in conversation with Garth. We're trying to figure out what is going on in this war as we enter the fourth month of what was supposed to be a two-week war, then was a six-week war. Now it's a four-month war. And I know a lot of you are saying, well, we've got to do this because we can't let Iran get a nuclear weapon. We don't want them dropping on other countries. We certainly don't want them dropping on us. And obviously, Garth, that's all reminiscent to me of 2003, 2004 with the weapons of mass destruction. By God, we've got to go in. We've got to get these weapons of mass destruction. The whole world is being threatened. And guess what? It turns out there were no weapons of mass destruction. To this day, they never found weapons of mass destruction.
1: Yeah, there are some similarities. The only, you know, one of the main differences is leading up to this this attack, Trump didn't even try to garner any kind of support. Basically, he just did it. You know, Bush was even, you know, smart enough to, you know, garner some support and for attacking Iraq, but Trump hasn't even done that at a minimum. So it's just. Yeah, and then you have Rashida Tlaib now. She's calling on Congress to pass a Lebanon war power resolution, you know, which I think is kind of weak right now. But you know, it's something. And then she said, you know, we shouldn't be supporting the indiscriminate bombings and forced displacement anywhere, especially Lebanon. And the United Nations Security Council held an emergency meeting. I think it might have been yesterday. To discuss Lebanon, and so it's you know, Lebanon should have sovereignty and territorial integrity, and you know, this is what the Security Council Resolution 1701 is saying: Israeli forces should withdraw, and so they should withdraw.
0: All right, if you wanted this conversation with Garth, we need to hear from you now, please. 805-543-8830. Give us a call. Shoot us a text. Although I understand your anxiety. I understand the frustration. I get it. You're going to the gas pump, you're paying a lot more for gas. You're going to the grocery store, you're paying a lot more for groceries. Mm-hmm. And what I'm hearing from Garth is that's not going to change anytime soon.
1: No, and Trump is basically yesterday, I saw him say he doesn't care. He doesn't care about that, you know?
0: Well, in fairness to him, I get the argument he's trying to make, but it doesn't come across smoothly. He's trying to say, I don't care about any of this other stuff. I don't care about whether or not we hold on to Congress. I don't care if the people at home are struggling. The most important thing is that we keep Iran from getting a nuclear bomb.
1: Yeah, well, that's a lie. You know, the only thing he cares about is appeasing Netanyahu. You know, he well knows that Iran was not pursuing a nuclear weapon. So it's completely a lie. There's just no validity to that at all.
0: So if you're a Netanyahu, what do, given that phone call?
1: If you're Netanyahu, you stop killing innocent people. I mean, it's as plain as that. I mean, you stop the genocide that you've been perpetrating the last how many years? I can't even keep count. You know, just stop. That's a start. You know?
0: On the Frederick Law text line, I agree that the argument of Iran having nuclear weapons is quite a stretch. But I also find the argument

0: argument that Israel is being pounded by missiles and they have no defenses to be not believable. There are all sorts of media reporters that have been reporting from Israel the last few months, and none of them seem to be echoing this belief. I've not heard that either. You're claiming Israel.
1: And I haven't heard it on mainstream media either. So you have to search, you know, for that. But you know, it's all over the internet. You can find reports on this, and you know.
0: All right, let's take a call. We got Jay in San Luis. Hey, Jay.
2: And Dave.
0: Hey, Jay.
2: Yeah. My prediction is this is going to continue on until they do the War Powers Act. It could be another 6 months, and then he opens up the Cuba offensive, and that creates more chaos. I don't know if he's still pursuing Greenland, but he could be in the mix.
0: Yeah, you got Greenland.
2: Midterm elections. I'm pretty sure blue wave coming. So,
0: Garth, what do you say to Jay?
1: Yeah, well, I think you're right. I mean, this is going to go on for, you know, we can't expect this to stop going on anytime soon. Trump has nowhere to go here. He's stuck. You know, he needs to get out of this and save face, and he just can't find that off ramp. And so we're going to be, you know, facing these high prices and all of this for quite some time now. So buckle up, people.
0: Jay, what else do you want to say?
2: Yeah, what are your predictions on the elections?
0: Garth, do you think there's going to be a blue wave?
1: I think this is obviously going to hurt the Republicans, but, you know, I saw Trump state yesterday that he doesn't care about the elections in the midterms. He doesn't care about it. So the outcomes are
2: status quo?
1: Pardon me?
0: Well, he's asking whether or not you think things are going to change, or will the Republicans hang on to the House?
1: No, I think the Republicans are in big trouble on this in this election. But I don't know if it's going to make much difference. The Democrats have been complicit in all of this too. So it's tough because you've got two major parties that are both war parties now. So it's not looking good.
0: All right, Jay, thank you very much. 805-543-8830. But on this issue, there is daylight between the two parties.
1: I don't see it. Where's the daylight?
0: The daylight is where the Democrats aren't supporting the war in Iran.
1: Well, they haven't done a lot to not support it. They've actually led up to, you know, you've got a lot of hawks in the Democratic Party that, you know, throughout time that have been just as hawkish as the Republicans. And so I don't think, you know, both parties get a lot of donations from the defense industry. So I don't think you're going to see this change.
0: All right, let's take another call. We got Don in Arroyo Grande. Hey, Don.
3: Hi, Dave. Hey, Don. Hi, Garth.
0: Hey, Don.
1: Hi, Don.
3: Hey, Garth, I think you're an optimist. As far as the oil prices, we're using our reserves to keep the price down, and the latest report says we got less than 60 days of reserve. And then the oil prices are not going to jump a little. They're going to jump a lot.
0: Define a lot, Don.
3: I wouldn't be surprised if they double what they are now.
0: Jeez.
3: You know, it might take 60 days, but when the reserve is gone, the reserve is gone, and it's going to have to float with the rest of the market. And just look at what Europe's paying. We're going to pay, I think they're paying around 11, so we're going to pay at least that. And then you've got all the farmers and everything. Right now it's late planting time, and there's no they're running low on fertilizer, which is primarily made from petroleum nowadays. There's other ways of getting it, but you're going to have a big crisis, you know, come September, October for food.
0: That's going to be right before the midterms.
1: I think you're correct. I think gas prices are going to keep rising. I think, you know, like you said, fertilizer is a problem. That, you know, the strait being bottlenecked is a huge problem. I mean, and it could crash the world economy.
3: Well, that's what I think is going to happen. And unless, even if this were resolved

0: today, it would be 6 months to a year before the repercussions of what has already been done start turning things around. And in that time period, it's going to get worse.
1: Don is absolutely right. Don, thanks for checking in. I agree with him 100%. A couple of text messages on the Frederick Law text line. Number one, the Democrats are not going to cross Israel. Garth?
2: There's a lot of truth to that. A lot of the Democrats are not going to cross Israel because Israel, you know, the Israeli lobby controls both parties now. And back to Don. Don's correct. I mean, we haven't even begun to feel, you know, the bottleneck and the strait yet. There's a lag time there, and we haven't even begun to see the results of that, and it's not going to be pretty.
1: Last text on the Frederick text line. Well, we go back to Biden. Biden did nothing to rein in Israel. Nothing. But that's what's that got to do with what's going on now?
2: Well, that has a lot to do with it. Biden sat back and actually supported the Gaza genocide. So he did nothing. That's true.
1: Yeah.
2: Trump's not a lot worse than Biden on that subject.
1: But what about Iran? Biden didn't start attacking Iran.
2: Well, at least Biden didn't tear up the agreement. But as far as the genocide in Gaza, Biden was as complicit as Trump.
1: Yeah, but we're talking about Iran. I'm trying to keep you focused here.
2: Yeah. Well, I'm sure the Biden administration didn't have great words for Iran. I mean, I can't remember specifically, what he said about Iran, but I'm sure that.
1: All right, Garth.
2: I'd have to go back and look at his record on statements about Iran, but I'm sure that, he didn't have pleasantries to say about Iran.
1: I got 20 seconds for a final thought.
2: Well, like I said, buckle up, people. I mean, this is, I don't see any agreements in the near future. The Iranians would like an agreement, but at this point, they're just not motivated. They're kind of in control right now. Their country has been devastated in a lot of ways, but they're still in control in a lot of ways. And I don't think we're going to see a resolution to this in a while.
1: I agree with you, sadly. All right, Garth, thank you for the conversation. Off we go. News, traffic, weather. Here comes Amber Johnson. This is KVEC. And free tickets to see Ringo Starr. 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
4: From ABC News, I'm Dave Packer. In Bakersfield, California, at this hour, a man is inside of a Chase Bank claiming to have a bomb and holding people inside. Authorities have negotiated the release of one of the hostages.
5: Police have areas of downtown Bakersfield shut down. They're trying to negotiate and end the standoff. They say a man is in a room with at least one, what police are calling a community member, maybe more than one person. The suspect is claiming to have a bomb. Outside of the Chase Bank, there is a command post set up. The FBI and ATF are helping on scene. Police say it's unclear if the man actually does have a bomb, but everybody is safe inside right now and negotiations are ongoing. Alex Stone, ABC News.
4: Six states holding primaries today. Polls just closed in New Jersey. Voters in California casting ballots in the race for governor and L.A. mayor. Mariah Fealty in Southern California with what she looks for in a candidate.
6: Our publicly elected officials work for us, and so they need to know that if they do not follow through, my vote goes away.
4: President Trump's acting AG says the administration's not moving forward with a weaponization fund that is held up in the courts. ABC's Rachel Scott's on Capitol Hill.
7: Acting Attorney General Todd Blanche arriving on Capitol Hill.
8: Is it dropped?
7: Announcing the administration is scrapping the president's $1.8 billion so-called weaponization fund.
9: We are not moving forward with the fund.
10: Not moving forward ever.
9: Correct.
7: Blanche says getting rid of the fund would not impact another part of the administration's settlement with the IRS, barring tax audits on President Trump and his family. Democrats labeling it blanket immunity.
4: U.S. Central Command confirming this hour that the U.S., Kuwait, and Bahrain brought down Iranian ballistic missiles and drones, and that the U.S. conducted airstrikes on Keshem Island in response to attempted attacks by Iran across the Middle East. A 53-year-old man who confessed to killing his girlfriend's infant